0: No, the team we lost to in state, they're
1: like a powerhouse.
0: Yeah, they've won like 8 or 9 years in a row. So, you know, and they're a good team. You know, Bellevue's a good team. And so I knew, you know, not to be negative, but I knew it would be very difficult to beat them.
1: Yeah.
0: And like I said, even after the first day, I had three of my four girls. We were the only team under par, and we were still 7 strokes back from them. So, you know, good team. But I wanted to, you know, second place was the goal, and we achieved our goal.
1: All right. So you grew up. Now, I know you're a Dodger fan, so you and I talk Dodger baseball a lot.
0: Go Blue.
1: Go Blue. You're also a Seahawk fan, and you're a Washington Husky fan. Are those kind of your primary teams right there?
0: Yes. Yep.
1: Now, I know you're bigger on the NFL. I love the NFL, too. I do enjoy college football. But, I mean, do you find yourself kind of oscillating between sports? Like, sometimes college football is my number one, then the NFL. I mean, has the NFL always been number one for you?
0: I think so. You know, it's tough now. You know, I'm a big, you know, Carolina fan, too, for basketball. But In today's college sports, I think the NCAA, what they've done with the whole NIL money, and you know what your team is going to be this year is not going to be next year.
1: Yeah.
0: So it makes it's very disappointing to have that loyalty to your team. I mean, you do, but you don't. And the kids don't. The kids are going to go where the money is. And it's unfortunate. And I think someday the NCAA is going to correct that, but today they haven't.
1: Yeah, you know, we need, I'm hoping that college football can eventually take over, like take on the NFL model where you have a commissioner, you've got everyone on the same page, and you've got someone in place who can enforce rules. I think that would be important. But you bring up a good point about college basketball. When we were growing up, you had players who played for the same school for multiple years. So if you take like UNLV with Larry Johnson and Stacey Augmon, and those great teams, or Duke with Christian Laettner, like each and every year we knew which players were going to be on the schools. Well, you followed these guys, and then when they entered the NBA draft, you were curious to see where they were going to go. Well, the NFL's got that right now, where we follow these players in college, and then when they jump into the NFL draft, we really want to see where these quarterbacks or these running backs or whoever's going to wind up and where they're going to end up playing football in the NFL. But in college, you know, sports now, college basketball, we don't identify with any of the big time stars. So you don't get the same type of big moments in the NBA draft anymore. And I think part of that is because of, like you said, the player movement, right? Guys play for a year, then they move on to the league, and you don't have that consistency there. And it is weird now in college football where the roster turnover year to year at most schools is so significant, where you don't have the same type of attachment to certain players that you would have in the past.
0: Right. That's, I mean, you know, they talk every year with college football. I mean, you're excited about your recruiting class. Recruiting class for what? They're going to last a year, and then you're going to start the process all over again.
1: Yeah,
0: you know, those guys aren't going to stay. If they have an offer somewhere else, they're going to go. You know,
1: I love your story because you're an entrepreneur, so you've done many things over the course of your time. But tell me the story. Where did it start for you? I remember you worked for a guy in a shop. How did the entrepreneurial spirit start with you?
0: You know, I just think it was from an early age. I was selling. You know, I'll keep the story somewhat short, but I lived in a neighborhood where it was a little bit of a rough neighborhood, and I had a deal with the local grocery store that I would, you know, people would take shopping carts, and I would collect them and take them back and get cans of pop, you know.
1: Oh, people that would steal the shopping carts?
0: Well, you know, they wouldn't so much steal them, but, you know, they'd put their groceries in them, take them 6 blocks down the road to their apartments, and then they would sit. And then, you know, then here comes Alex to collect them and take them back. And so I lived next to a park that had a basketball court, and you know, there were some good players down there, and they quenched their thirst with wine, the cheap wine.
1: Yeah,
0: and so the cops would come driving through every once in a while, and everybody would run for the hills with their you know, bottles of wine. So I had an idea one day that, well, hey, maybe I'll renegotiate my deal with the grocery store and get lemonade and big red Solo cups.
1: Yeah.
0: And so I would go down to the basketball court and sell Solo, you know, sell a glass of lemonade for $1, and the guys playing basketball will put their wine in the cups, and the cops would come through, and the cops thinking they're drinking lemonade.
1: Yeah.
0: I'd sell out quickly and give my money, and everybody's happy.
1: Dude.
0: So
1: that's genius. So you get these supplies by picking up the carts, and you're right. able to go and turn a profit there on the basketball court.
0: Right, at 9 years old, right.
1: That's great. And then, what was next after that?
0: I was with the family business. We had funeral homes, and then, I by accident got hooked up into manufacturing, and that's kind of what I've been doing since. Was in manufacturing for a while, and then had an opportunity. I sold out to my partner, and I've always loved cars, and so I opened a car dealership in 2003. Down in Fife, which is the kind of the highest concentration of highline dealerships in our state. You know, you got Porsche, Audi, Cadillac, Lexus.
1: They're all right there off the freeway.
0: BMW, Mercedes, everybody. So we opened up a pre-owned dealership, and you had to pass by me before you went to anybody else.
1: Yeah.
0: And so we had that location for almost 20 years, and then ended up selling the location to the state because they're going to put an overpass through where our building was.
1: Yeah. Now, I had been to the dealership once. Did you specialize in any particular type of cars? Were these high performance rigs or anything?
0: No, we sold to, you know, what the area traffic was. And, you know, it was the Highline cars, the pre-owned Highline cars.
1: Yeah.
0: And, but it was interesting how, you know, how the business has changed when we opened. We opened the dealership in 2003, I had a business partner that was, in the car business for many years, and he would track what they call ups when people would come in, you know, just from the street. And we were tracking between 800 to 850 fresh ups a month. And I'll never forget our auto trader bill for a dealership to, you know, post their cars on the internet. We were paying about $3,500 to $4,500 a month, which was a lot of money back then. Now, fast forward 15 years, the people, the fresh ups coming in off the street, the 800 dropped to under 200. And that auto trader bill from $4,000 a month was $40,000 a month. And so everything is driven, you know, by the internet now. And, you know, that's not a surprise to anybody, but it's just amazing how.
1: So when it comes to car shopping, people go to the internet first.
0: Oh, absolutely. I mean, anybody could go to the website, right? Any car dealership website, click on it, and within seconds, there's somebody a pop-up screen that they're going to talk to you, and that's how they're selling cars.
1: Well, it's funny you mention that because you know my car, I saw it online, so found out where the dealership was at, and then I drove out to take a look at the car.
0: Yep,
1: I didn't have to talk to anyone. I found it online, went. And then I was able to park away, and I kind of snuck onto the lot because I wasn't ready to talk to, you know, a salesman yet. Right. But I examined the car, and it was exactly what the picture displayed on the website. Very
0: interesting. That was the Ferrari, right?
1: Yes. Yeah. The grocery getter. Yes. But no, it's funny how that works. But did you enjoy the car biz?
0: It was interesting. You meet a lot of different people. Back in the day, people would come in. Ready to go to war.
1: Yeah.
0: You know, ready to go to battle. So that was always interesting. But yeah, like we were talking earlier today, I'm marshal at the weekends at the golf course and I get paid for just, I like meeting people. I'm a people person, you know? Yeah. And so in the car business, you know, to this day, I still have friends, that I've made back in the business. But I tell you what, Chad, more than anything, and you know, this everybody's heard this before, you never judge a book by its cover. And I can't tell you the amount of people that came in that you wouldn't think can buy what they can buy.
1: Yeah.
0: And you treat everybody with the same respect, regardless of what they drive in, whatever, regardless of what they're wearing, whatever jewelry they have on. You treat everybody with the same dignity and respect, and that pays dividends for any business.
1: Yeah, that makes a lot of sense. And a lot of times, people who have money, they don't necessarily go out of their way to show it, right?
0: No,
1: not flashy at all. In fact, they go the opposite direction sometimes.
0: Yeah. Yeah.
1: That's very interesting to me. Now, in the manufacturing side, like what of all the different things you've manufactured, what have you enjoyed the most?
0: I just think it's taking a piece of metal and making it into something that goes either onto an airplane, a military weapon, a locomotive, a medical device, and you can go to the dentist office and you can look at something and go, yeah, I made that.
1: Yeah, that's pretty cool.
0: I think it's just the satisfaction of having being able to do that.
1: How much does AI assist or help with those type of projects now?
0: It's amazing when, because I'm not an engineer by trade, and if we get a customer brings us a part in, say, hey, help give us a quote on it, I'll still give it to the engineers. But AI, you can now take that drawing and put it into AI and say, okay, this is the machine that's going to be, this is the type of machine I'm going to use, and these are the capabilities of this machine. This is the material that this widget's made of. I want to know how many minutes or how many seconds it's going to take to make this part. And I also want you to tell me the steps in what it's, the manufacturing steps to build it.
1: Interesting.
0: And that can happen within 30 seconds.
1: Dude, I know so many people that are doing so many things. AI, like I was talking to a guy that owns a security business here in town, and he was telling me that he used AI to help put together his work schedule because they were looking for a way to cut down on overtime. And he used AI, and he said it was able to solve his issues in a matter of minutes. And if he would have done it by hand, it would have taken him, weeks on a big whiteboard to be able to solve the issue. But AI was able to do it for him.
0: And it's what scares me about AI is we can all sit around, and everybody, there's however many listeners are listening to you right now, that AI is scary because it's going to take jobs away from people.
1: Yeah.
0: Right. But yet we all use it.
1: Yes.
0: And then we get addicted to it.
1: Yeah.
0: I had a friend was starting a new business and went to a graphic artist to design a logo. It was going to take a long time and a lot of money. Told AI, this is what I want. Within seconds, gave us four options, So anyway.
1: That's pretty amazing.
0: Yeah.
1: All right, Alex Spearman hanging out with me in studio. Dave Bartu is going to give us his week one predictions in college football. You can check out the website. It's pretty awesome. MatrixEdgeAI.com. Dave Bartu is coming up next. Alex Spearman hanging out in studio. Michael Schacker is here. You got the Rip City Drive. 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
1: Oh, you gotta love it. Football season is here. And this guy right here is all over it. MatrixEdgeAI.com is the website. You can go there now and become a founding member for just $5 a month. Dave Bartu is back. What's up, Dave?
2: Dude, it was opening weekend.
1: Yes.
2: Not for college football, but for elk bow season here in Oregon.
1: Dude.
2: And, they elk got the memo on the first 2 days. So, good news, 26 days left.

0: staffing for over a decade now. And I really believe in the value of the head coach and the OC and the DC and the special teams coordinator. And when you looked at Memphis, when you broke down the numbers, Charles Huff, who's been at Marshall and Southern Miss, so he had 5 years under his belt. Charles Huff as a head coach on the road as a dog covered 62% of all of his games. Okay. Their offensive coordinator, Kevin Decker, in 3 years on the road as a dog, 9-4, covered 69%. Lance Guidry, their defensive coordinator, 5 years, 80% cover on the road as a road dog. And then on the flip side, Dan Mullen at home is a favorite, 46%. His OC, Corey Dennis, 25%. His defensive coordinator, 25%. You know, so you had a staff in UNLV that is a chronic give up the cover at home as a favorite. You had a staff that is awesome on the road as a dog. And on top of it, in my numbers, Memphis was a more talented team, and you know that 70% of college football games go to the better recruiter slash bought roster now. So, you know, you add all that up, and it just seemed like a really great spot for Memphis to cover, and they won that game. So, you know, it was a win and cover, and I think UNLV is a bit overrated, and I thought they had that line wrong to begin with.
1: All right, let's talk about a couple of the games coming up this weekend. First off, on Friday, USC is going to be hosting Fresno State. They're laying 22.5. They're coming off the win over San Jose State. What's your takeaway here?
0: You know something, and they didn't cover against San Jose State, and Gary Patterson, non-coincidentally, gave up a bunch of points to a team with not a lot of talent at home. So Fresno State, better coach, better talent, better players. And you look at this situation, Fresno's on the road. They're a dog right now. On my board, I got it 22.5. Has that changed? They may have moved after that USC game.
1: I've got it at 22.5.
0: Okay, so it's untouched right now. All right. Now, Matt Ants, their head coach, last year, there was only three games he was a road dog. Covered two of them. Okay. Nick Benedito. And that's the defensive coordinator. Now, Nick coached at Fresno State and at Northern Illinois. His cover rate, 67%. He was 6-3-1 as a road dog in 2 years as a defensive coordinator. Now, I know these are really small sample sizes, so not a lot to go off of there. Lincoln Riley at home, 58%. He didn't cover last week as a favorite. But for his career, he's a 58% cover as a home fave. So, you know, to me, I don't think there's anything here. But if I have to bet something, I'm taking Fresno in 22.5. I just think it's too much. I think if it got down to 20.5, you know, it got down to a better football number for USC. But that's four scores. And it's not that USC can't put up four scores. I just think Gary Patterson can allow four scores and keep Fresno covering the football game. Still think USC is going to win it. But I like Fresno covering that game.
1: Dave Bartu, MatrixEdgeAI.com here, hanging out on the show. A couple of other games I want to get your take on. This one here, one of the marquee matchups at 4:30 on ABC. Clemson is taking on LSU in Baton Rouge. Right now, the Tigers are a 10-point favorite. You got Dabo going up against Lane Kiffin. What do you think about this one?
0: You know something, in this one, look, Dabo Sweeney, get this, since 2010, do you know how many times he's been a road dog since 2010?
1: Probably like...
0: Or actually, 2016, sorry,
1: I'll say twice.
0: My spread stuff. Twice, three times, dude!
1: Wow.
0: He's been a road dog three times in the regular season since 2016.
1: Crazy.
0: Right, and he covered two out of three. But here's the thing, though, is Dabo, his teams have remarkably regressed over the last few years.
1: Yes.
0: Okay. This is nowhere even close to old Dabo teams when he had Venables and Elliott. So, you know, but so Dabo, you know, there's not much there. They got a new offensive coordinator in Chad Morris, who as an offensive coordinator isn't bad, but doesn't cover well on the road. And they got a defensive coordinator that isn't that great either in Tom Allen. I don't like Clemson out the door with this coaching staff, at least the offensive defensive coordinator pairing early on. But, you know, LSU, it's tumultuous. I think the defense is going to win this one out here because you look

0: at the numbers. I'm more interested in the cover. I think LSU is going to win this football game. Not sure about the 9.5, though, but I really like the under in this football game. It's at 51.5, at least at the time that this was public, but check out these numbers. In this spot, as a home favorite, Lane Kiffin is 14-30 as a home favorite under.
1: Wow.
0: Okay? 14-30 over. So he's hitting 68% under on his career, okay? Charlie Weiss Jr., who is his supposed play caller, as a home favorite, to the over is 8-21. Blaine Baker, his defensive coordinator, who has been at LSU, Missouri, Miami, and Louisiana Tech, is 15-22 to the over as a home favorite. And then if you go across the other numbers, Dabo has never been over as a road dog. Chad Morris has never been over as a road dog. Tom Allen has hit the over twice in 10 games as a dog, as a road dog. So to me, the favorite number in this one, LSU Clemson, under 51.5 this Saturday.
1: Wow. We're talking with Dave Bartu, college, matrixedgeai.com is the website. I just had a listener chime in. They wanted to know what you think about Virginia's chances this year in the ACC.
0: Virginia's chances. Let's look, the ACC, you and I both know that, you know, for a long time, it's been pretty topsy-turvy. Now I think Miami has it figured out because they have the staff in place, number one. They got one of the best OC-DC pairings combined right now. They do a great job at buying the best available quarterback. I love the kid out of Duke because he really elevated that Duke program to a lot of wins. But then Virginia, here's a guy for the Virginia fans out there and just college football fans in general. A guy that's really underrated is our defensive coordinator, Radinsky. John Radinsky is a really good defensive coordinator and has a really high ceiling. And I think we saw it a little bit to open this up, giving up 8 points. Now, again, that was against Kurt Roper, who is the number 70 OC in the country coming into this season. But you expect Virginia to win their next game. They got Norfolk State. Then they host West Virginia. Should get a W there. All right. They play Delaware. Now we're 4-0. We're 4-0 going to Florida State. And Florida State is just probably a bigger question mark to the downside as Virginia is to the upside. So let's call that 50-50. We're 4.5 wins. They host Syracuse. That's 5.5 wins at SMU. I think SMU is going to win that game. Lashley is good. We're still at 5.5 wins. Duke, they're going to win that. 6.5 at Wake Forest. Give them 0.5 at 7. Cal at home, 8. Man, those cross-country games, especially going east to west, bet the cover on those things. North Carolina, I think it's 50-50. Virginia Tech, 50-50. So I think on the lower, low end, I think Virginia's a 7-5 team. I do think if they get it together, if the defense can hit one of the really good Radinsky years, they might sneak in a 9-3 and finish in the top 25 again in 2026.
1: That is awesome. All right, Dave, Oregon's going to open up their season at Autzen against Boise. 12:30 kick on CBS. Right now, they're a 24.5 point favorite. What do you see here?
0: I'll take Boise in the points. Not that I think Boise has a shot in hell to win. Okay. But seriously, I will take the points. The two best coaches on the field are both on defense. Boise's DC, Oregon's DC. Those are, in my opinion, the two best coaches. So I think we're going to have a defensive-oriented football game. I was actually just talking to my son about this just the other day, and he was just, oh, they're going to blow them out. They're going to kill them. And I'm like, you know something? New OC, new DC, you know, I said, don't get over your skis. I'll bet under. I'll bet Boise to cover and Oregon to win. But I was thinking more in the range of like a 31-10 kind of game. And I know that's pretty close to the cover, but I think that's just too many points early on to give Boise and not take them. I don't know what the total is on that game right now. I should have that right in front of me. I had Clemson and LSU up. Where's Oregon?
1: Let's see where I've got
0: on
1: it
0: my slate. Oh, there's Oregon State. Okay, Boise State at Oregon, 52.5. 52.5. Do you have a new number on that? Is it gone
1: 51.5?
0: Oh, it's gone down. See, so the numbers were kind of heading in that direction. Landing at home is a favorite. Hits the under 55% of the time. Spencer Danielson on the road as a dog hits the under 66% of the time. Eric Chander, their defensive coordinator, road dog defensive coordinator, under 52% of the time. So everything, even Boise State as a program, since 2016 as a road dog, is under 54% of the time. So I think this game really leans under in this situation. As far as covering, both teams are really good at covering. Spencer Danielson and Dan Lanning both cover in the 60s in this situation. Both DCs cover in the 60s in this situation. Boise State's got a new OC, Nate Potter, never called a play before in his life, and Maringer hasn't called one since that disaster in Rutgers a long time ago, which we'd all like to forget about as Duck fans.
1: Yeah, no question about it. Dave Bartu is with us. Now, for those listening, they know you really well as Matrix, and they know you as Dave Bartu, College Football Matrix, but explain exactly what you're doing with MatrixEdgeAI.com and why people need to check it out.
0: Well, it's kind of the brainchild of trying to get how I think into AI. Because AI is great at processing data, but it can't think on its own. It can't do anything. So what I've been trying to do is take all the data in the NFL and college football, and every idea I have usually would take me months to figure out how to analyze it. Now I can do it in seconds or minutes. And so the Matrix Edge AI it's starting with the NFL. It's got a little bit of college football. And if you go there right now, it's version one, folks. Everything that like we're talking about is not up yet. Hopefully this week it goes live version two, and it is everything that I'm talking about, every game, every team. So I'm just using the AI portion of it to be able to get more content out there for fans, bettors, you name it.
1: All right. What else are you watching? Like for week one, like what are some of the things you pay attention to as we get the season underway?
0: Now, you know, I hate everybody, right? Right.
1: Yes.
0: And I love misery, right?
1: Yes.
0: And it's good to be a pessimist in a fan based sport,
1: yeah.
0: Right? Because you end up just lucking your way into being right just a little bit more often.
1: Yeah.
0: But when I go through all, it's the first one right off the bat, okay? And I don't know about everybody listening, but I am sick of the SEC crap. I really am. Yeah, they got the toughest strength of schedule. I'll give you that. Means nothing to your resume, okay? Do they have the most NFL players? Yeah, I'll give you that. But they don't have the best coaching. They're not that good. They're living off a 20-year ago Saban smart run that doesn't exist anymore and never will. And so I also love Jeff Brohm. I think Jeff Brohm's one of the best head coaches in all of college football.
1: I agree.
0: I would love nothing more. If I had one wish for Saturday, besides Oregon winning and Boise State covering, since we already talked about it, if I had one wish, I want Louisville to beat Ole Miss this Saturday. And I will take the points. I, you know, it's Golding's first game. This is a hell of a start for Ole Miss with all the expectations. I promise you right now, in Oxford, Mississippi, they think Pete Golding's already better than Lane Kiffin and their national championship team. I would love me a Louisville straight up win and cover this Saturday.
1: All right, that's terrific. Now, of all the games we discussed, what is there any game we're missing? What's your best bet for the weekend?
0: Let's look at some of the best bets that are out there that I really like. Some totals, okay? Oklahoma, there's three of them that clear a early season filter. Now these are weeks one and two, and there's a little bit of formula to it. But in the last 10 years, in weeks one or two, okay, is if the total opens at 57 or higher with a spread less than 21. Because these are all non-conference games. That combination is 130-76. 130-76 in the last 10 years, 63.1%. And so it fires three times this week. And you can, anybody listening, you can get a pen, piece of paper and pencil, write this down now. It'll be up on Matrix Edge AI if the version 2 comes out. So version 2 isn't out. Write this down. Oklahoma State at Tulsa, under 61.5. Baylor at Auburn, under 59.5, and UNLV at Hawaii under 58.5. Those are my three hot totals in college football for this Saturday.
1: All right, Dave Bartu, MatrixAJA.com. Go there right now. You can become a founding member for just $5 a month. Dave, I'm pumped for this weekend. And then what's even better, once we get through this weekend, you and I will have not only college football to talk about, but the NFL games as well, man. It's the best.
0: You know something, if everybody is listening, text the hotline right now. If you want Chad and I to do this for college football and turn around and do a separate show for NFL, you let me know. Let Chad know, because I will be happy to jump on and we'll do two different segments, NFL and college football, each week going forward.
1: All right, let's do it, man. I'm in. I'm in 100%. I think it's a great idea. College, we got, because both sports are great, we should show proper love to both.
0: And they're so different.
1: Yeah.
0: They really are. Like in the data, you know, even like 2-point conversions and the rules, they're two totally different ways of playing football. Even though it seems similar, they're totally different, and I love them for completely different reasons.
1: All right, dude, you're the man. I appreciate it, Dave. Enjoy your night, and you and I will catch up soon.
0: Brother Chad, you take it easy, buddy. Thank you for having me on.
1: You got it. There's Dave Bartu. MatrixEdgeAI.com is the website. Check it out. You got the Rip City Drive right here on your home of the Blazers, Rip City Radio 620.
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0: Jacopono calling the gang out. Big thanks to Dave Bartu. Check out his site, matrixedgeai.com. All right, Alex, what do you think, man? Hanging out for the day?
1: Having a great time.
0: You enjoying it?
1: Loving the music, too. Nice job back there.
0: So here's what we got to do sometime this month. I'll come up early, and then we can play your course up at Tacoma. I love playing different courses I've never played before.
1: Yeah, your listeners, if they ever want to come up to Ellenmore Golf Course in Tacoma, it's right off Highway 16. Great course.
0: So right off of Highway 16 is close to where you live, too, isn't it?
1: It's very close, 6 minutes.
0: That's convenient. Now, is marshalling, is it easy, or do you have to deal with some clowns from time to time?
1: You know, I have been, you know, we just got new carts at the end of May, and so what's nice is that they're electronic, and so they, you know, with the GPS system, you can put them on marshal mode, so I know where every cart's at and track it as far as the schedule goes. And, you know, it just comes down to how I can say, honestly, all summer I've had one group that caused problems. Yeah. Other than that.
0: That's great.
1: You know, you know, at the first tee, if I ever, you know, take over the starter role, if the starter isn't there, you know, just letting everybody know that, hey, listen, the goal for Saturdays and Sundays is 4.5 hour round. So if you're new to the game, please understand that. You know, play ready golf, pick the ball up if you're having struggles, but it's 4.5 hours. And, you know, because there's people behind you that pay and they want to play in under 4.5 hours.
0: Yeah.
1: And, you know, perfect example, last week, Saturday and Sunday, we had probably 280 golfers every day, and we didn't have one round over 4 hours and 25 minutes.
0: Wow.
1: So it's just, you know, letting people know right out of the gate that, hey, this is what the expectation is. Please do whatever you can to accommodate, and they do it.
0: Yeah, I would say that slow play, especially if I'm playing, I usually avoid like midday on the weekends. I'll play super early to avoid the crowd, but there's nothing worse than a 5.5 hour round.
1: It's unacceptable. Well, it's, especially golf is tough enough the way it is. And to sit there at every shot, no, it's unacceptable.
0: Yeah, and it's hard to stay focused. You know, 4 hours is one thing, but if you're trying to stay focused and concentrate shot to shot when you're waiting and you're out in the middle of the sun for 5.5 hours, that's tough to do.
1: Oh, yeah, and then you get pissed before you even hit the shot.
0: Yeah.
1: Yeah, so no. but no, it's a lot of fun, and I've met some great, great people out there, so it's a good time.
0: Yeah, I get spoiled because I typically play during the week early. So the people that are out there play frequently. So, you know, I'm playing in 3.5 hour rounds, you know, right. So you get spoiled. So then when all of a sudden you got, like you were telling me, you had people complaining and you're like, you're on pace for a 4-hour and 10-minute
1: yeah.
0: round.
1: Yeah, I've had some people say, you know, hey, you know, I'll ask, hey, how's it going? I'm like, oh, you know, we're doing good, but I happen to wait for the people in front of us all the time. I'm like, well, you do know you're playing at a four-hour and 10-minute pace.
0: Yeah.
1: We are? Yeah, you're playing at 4 hours and 10 minutes. And so I can't go to the people in front of you to tell them to speed up because they're actually playing under what our expectations are.
0: That's good.
1: So, you know, have a beer. Relax.
0: Yeah, no, that's good. Yeah, 4 hours, 10 minutes, that's acceptable. But it is, one thing I do like about the course, too, is like we were talking about this morning, most of the people you meet on the golf course, cool.
1: Yes.
0: Most of the time. Yeah. Occasionally you get a nut job out there, but that's rare.
1: It is, and you know, it takes everybody to make the world go round, you know. But for the most part, everybody's out there to have a good time, and it's. I can't tell you how many people I've met and connected with them again over the years. Hey, let's go play some golf.
0: I don't know if you've done it before, but like every year, I take a trip to a Denver to watch a Bronco game, and then I go with my buddy Josh. I found one of my favorite public courses, Riverdale, which is right there, just outside the Denver area. I love playing in rarefied air because the ball goes a lot farther in Denver than it does here. Like that experience to me, like every time I go there, I'm giddy because, you know, the distance you get with the thin air is amazing.
1: So is it more of the ball flight or the roll on the ground?
0: I think it's ball flight.
1: Okay.
0: Yeah. Yeah, you just, you know, you have to adjust to the distance a little bit. But yeah, that experience is good. But I do like, I like being able to travel to different places and play courses, public or private or whatever, it doesn't matter to me, but just playing different courses in different states.
1: In different climates.
0: Yep. To me, that's fun.
1: Yeah, like when we were down in the desert, you know, some years ago.
0: What was the name of that course we played in the Palm Desert?
1: Desert Falls. Yeah, Desert Falls. Great course. But again, it's totally different from what we're used to up here.
0: Yeah, and then what you notice along with the climate is like the type of vegetation and things that grow locally, right? That are on the course, like the layout is totally different.
1: Right. Here we're fighting pine trees, there we're fighting palm trees.
0: Yeah, it's true. No, that was it. The Palm Desert, that was a good experience. And we drove by the, I'd never seen the a tennis center before, but they got a WTA. They do
1: The big stop in March down there. I forget what it's called, but yeah, it's the big tour stop in March.
0: That's pretty great. The Palm Desert. That was my first time to the Palm Desert. I'm thinking, I think you had me fly into Ontario, right?
1: Right, yeah, and then we drove small about airport. An hour east, yeah.
0: That's yeah. cool.
1: Not small anymore. Now it's a big international airport, but yeah.
0: Oh, it's grown?
1: Yeah, big time.
0: Yeah, yeah. No doubt. Yeah, the Palm Desert's cool. I know you like Arizona. Arizona's a great spot. They got a lot of golf courses down there.
1: And the climate's conducive to what we like to do.
0: Yeah, it's outdoors. I would say, like in the Palm Desert, like what do they do during the summertime? Do the old guys just tee off super early?
1: Well, old guy, young guy. I mean, you know, when we were talking, it's like because I would go down there year round. You know, and people complain, hey, it's 115 degrees. I'm not going to go play golf. But you know, you get out at 6 o'clock, 6:30 in the morning, and if you're the only one out there, you're done in 3 hours.
0: Yeah.
1: You know, yeah, it's hot when you get done. It's 90 degrees, but the sun isn't at its peak. And, you know, you've got your round in.
0: Yeah, you can manage that in 3 hours.
1: Easy.
0: Yeah. Yeah, the Palm Desert was cool. I had never been to Palm Springs, but it was neat to check out. I remember you took me to that, I want to say it was like, maybe it was the Marriott, but you took me to the hotel where they have the pink flamingos.
1: Oh, yeah, it was the Marriott Kitty Corner from where the condo was.
0: Yeah, I'd never seen that before. You're like, dude, they got pink flamingos. I was like, get out, and they do.
1: Yes, that's right, when you drive in.
0: A bunch of them, man. Yeah. That was pretty neat. That was a good experience.
1: Now, when we went down there, do you like dates?
0: Yes, I love dates.
1: Did you have a date? Figs. Did we have a date shake?
0: Yeah.
1: Down there?
0: Yeah, phenomenal.
1: Yeah.
0: I love dates and figs, and I've got a couple of friends who have fig trees, and so when they're ripe, I go over and take some.
1: Okay.
0: And the dates are delicious. Do you like dates?
1: I love dates and the date shake.
0: Well, dude, thanks for hanging out, man. Hey, it was awesome.
1: Honored to be here. I had a great time. This was a blast, so thanks for having me.
0: Big thanks to Brendan Slaughter and Angie Machado from Beaver Blitz. They have joined forces. Obviously, Alex Spearman for hanging out with me, Michael Shacker for engineering the program, and Dave Bartu from MatrixEdgeAI.com. I appreciate you all. Thanks for coming by. You guys have a good night, and I'll check you tomorrow with the Rip City Drive at 3 right here on your home of the Blazers, Rip City Radio 620.

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21: Big football games coming up this weekend. For Boise State fans, you're going into Autzen Stadium. Tough place to play. Dan Lanning, Oregon coach, putting out the call to his fans yesterday saying he needs the atmosphere. What did he do? He probably looked at what happened at USC in week zero, and he's saying we need the fans at Autzen Stadium. He needs that stadium to make a difference. A guy who has coached games as a visiting coach at Autzen Stadium is joining us. Bruce Barnum, the former football coach at Portland State, man of the world, special correspondent to this show. Can we start with Boise State going to Oregon? You've gone into that Lion's Den. What is that going to be like for Spencer Danielson and Boise State on Saturday?
22: Let's back up, John. Special correspondent. I like that. I like that.
21: I know. You know? No, I was just making it up as we go here. Special correspondent.
22: DSC.
21: I love it.
22: All right. Oregon, Boise, they're going to have the show. That crowd, they show up, you know, for football there, which is cool. I saw some things this weekend on your feeds where some people didn't show up, but I see it as a dangerous game. First game out for both teams, and things happen that day, man, and hopefully they happen early, and hopefully you think you're prepared for them. But hopefully that they happen early and you can overcome, if that makes any sense.
21: Yeah. So give us a sense from a coach's perspective. You know, are you talking about, you know, guys not knowing when to line up, guys forgetting that they're on the punt team, a bad snap? Like we did see some weird stuff happen in week zero, but as a coach, kind of, what are you thinking and what are you worried about going into the first game of a season?
22: No matter what you prep for. And Oregon's prep, their practice, the scripts of it's you can't cross the T's and dot the I's anymore, Tom. But you got the human factor thrown in there. Is a snap, you know, Joe Lord does a hell of a job with special teams, but is he going to get? I guarantee you, he's holding his breath every time because you're wondering, are you going to get bit with a 0 week, you know, snafu? In some regards, not really people not being there. They got 27 people counting 11 to go out. But is he going to fly a snap? Are you going to drop a punt? You know, things that it's real now, you know, and it counts. At practice is a little more relaxed, a little more swag. You know, you get there, you got the cameras on you. And asterisk happens, man.
21: You are looking at an Oregon staff that has a new D coordinator, a new offensive coordinator. If you're Spencer Danielson, the coach at Boise State, how much film are you watching of last season? I guess what else do you have to go on? Both those guys were on staff last season. Do you expect Oregon runs the same stuff?
22: Well, and that's the other side of it. Back to your first question, John, who knows? They want to have their touch to it. But two new coordinators, first game of the year, and I know they're qualified, you know? But I'm guessing that was discussion that early on, how much can you, or from Coach Lanning, how much am I going to let you stray on what we've done, you know? Because they got the cats. They got the dudes, you know. Try not to overcomplicate it, I would guess, was Coach Lanning's approach. But We'll see on Saturday.
21: I know that you went in there with Portland State teams that were overmatched. When you get in that situation in your Boise State, this is a, 2 years ago they played Oregon punch for punch at Autzen Stadium. How does Boise State approach this? Do they have to steal a possession? Do they just play their game? How do you expect Boise State to enter this game?
22: I know things are new, but again, I like their staff. They have some. They lost DeMario to BYU. He was there, but I don't think away hurts like it used to in college football, playing away. Hmm. I don't think it has effect. Now, it does depend on the stadium. Oregon has a hell of an atmosphere on game day. That's going to help. Is it a 12th man to intimidate them? I think Boise is a good football team, John.
21: Jamarcus Shepherd at Oregon State is coaching his first game as a head coach. He also has some guys at his coordinator positions who haven't done it before. How much of a concern is that to have new everywhere, first timers everywhere?
22: Well, and he's new. He's dealing with stuff, especially as you sweep. They're away, correct?
21: Yeah, they're going to Houston.
22: So you throw all that on top of it. And I know he has people helping him and doing it, but game day is going to be different for him. Getting to the game is going to be different from him, are the eggs too runny in the morning? Do you have grits? Is everything right? He's trying to stamp on everything. So get to game day. I think they're underdogs, right?
21: They're underdogs on the road at Houston. But do you remember, because you can script out so much, but then as the game is happening, how fast does the game feel when you're in that early on in your career?
22: Oh, it flies by. It flies by. But that's why I told you before, I like what I've heard about him, but don't know him, don't know what he's going to bring to it. You talk about the challenges. You're more aware of them, Oregon State and the finances, whatever's going into it. But I don't think, by knowing him and the people that played for him, I don't think there's any concern about not being prepared. He's going to go down there. He's going to bring a show. I think it's going to be a disciplined, well-played football game on his side, just from what I hear about him.
21: The coaches in general are paranoid. I got to go behind the scenes at Oregon State. I was there for the first day of fall camp, and Jamarcus Shepherd was very concerned about, make sure you don't film our depth chart. Make sure that our pass calls, our pass protections aren't on the whiteboard behind you when you're filming video. How valuable would that stuff be if you could see somebody's depth chart? Because, you have Boise State and Oregon State, both of them saying this week, Dan Lanning saying there's no advantage, I'm not putting a depth chart out. Boise State usually puts a depth chart out. Spencer Danielson saying, well, if they're not going to do it, we're not going to do it. What do you make of all that coaching paranoia?
22: Well, now you're getting back to some of the old school stuff when you used to drive to exchange VHS tapes, sorry, we can't get there. And you don't get a tape till Monday. The little battles going on. Is it important? Yes, because any advantage is going to give you that early. Not late. Once you get there and start playing, everybody knows what's going on. But it might give you a couple early possessions that they don't know what's going on or they have to adjust to. That's why I think watching the first, 20 first couple series of the first half and the first couple series of the second half, that's the most fun I think there is in college football as a coach or a fan, just to see what the adjustments are and what they're doing.
21: So is there advantage then to, a first-time coaching staff or a first-time coordinator having a little bit of mystery around that?
22: Yes, there is. Yes, there is. On both, and they have it on both, at both schools. But you're not sure, you know, what's their fingerprint going to be on that offense or that defense, you know? I'm curious. Apple Cup up north on Sunday. Trent Bray, I think, is one of the top defensive coordinators out there. I don't know him very well, but I knew his dad. And I'm curious to watch that because I know how good he is, you know.
21: What makes a good what makes a good coordinator on the defensive side? Because you're an offensive play caller, and you've been in some chess matches over the years. What's a good D coordinator doing?
22: First off, he's got cats up front. Second off, he's a tough son of a bitch, and that's how his team acts, his defense acts, and his adjustments. You can see him, the good ones, and Bray's this. Bray's not waiting until halftime to make adjustments. Bray's making them in between every series and during a series. That's critical, and that's where he shines.
21: He likes to be on the field, and I've been down on the field while he's there. He is watching. He's not looking out onto the field. He's watching the video board because he wants to see as much from, you know, if he can see all 11, great, or all 22, great. But he's looking up at the video board and making adjustments. What's the difference between a play caller who's on the field versus one who's in the box? And if you're on the field, who do you need in the box?
22: Well, he's down there getting worms while he's looking and still getting the bird's eye view from the video board. You know, he's lucky he's at schools that have that video board and put it up there. Down there, he also, what you gain on the field is you can feel the momentum. You can feel where you're at, where your defense is at. Are they frustrated? You know, that stuff you don't see from the box. The box, one veteran coach once told me, you can't call a game without being up top. That's ridiculous, you know, because that's, you see it, you see the game, you see everything. So if you're going to be on the ground, which Coach Bray, you said, is, you need a guy up top that's giving you something, giving that one thing that you can't see, whether it's on the other side of the field that you can't see when that ball snapped or the video board guy is dicking you. You need eyes in the sky that know exactly what you want. And then you need them. This is what I ran into. And it's a learned technique. You need to be able to just listen to one guy. I don't know, early on in my career, I don't know how many times on the headphones I said, you know, hey, everybody, and I had to talk about it, you know, going in during the week. Nobody talks except blank. You know what I mean? Because you only want to hear that one person. On offense, you want to hear immediately. Left hash, first and 10, you know, second and 7, second and 3, third and 1, third and inches. Because there's a hell of a lot of difference between a third and inches and a third and 4, you know. You want that guy to be perfect. So it's an orchestra. It's orchestrated. And if you do it right, you can nail a football game. It's fun.
21: Our special correspondent, Bruce Burnham, joining us to break down these week one football games. This has come up a couple of times, and I want to get a coach's perspective on it. You know, Washington State is playing Washington in week one. You know, Washington State's the underdog. You've got Oregon State playing Houston in week one. Oregon State's the underdog. Boise State's going to Autzen Stadium as an underdog. Would you rather, if you are the underdog team, be playing this game early in the season or late in the season? Where's the advantage to where the game is scheduled if you're the dog?
22: Well, yes, because you want it. We talked about it first thing. You want to be first out of the gate. There's going to be mistakes. Like you always see, there's always that week in college football. It hits. And maybe I'm wrong, but you feel it where everything, did that really happen? Mm. Did you see what happened in this game? Where kids become kids, you know, and first time out of the gate is when I would want to have that game. We beat Coach Leach. And I studied Grinch all off season. It was because his game against us was first time as a coordinator. You know, he didn't have any wisdom, or, you know, wisdom in calling a game yet. So I went back and tried to get in his head. I think I watched 3 or 4 seasons of everything he'd ever seen as an assistant. So first game out, yes, because you might get an advantage either in a possession. You might get an advantage because a freshman is playing and the lights get to him a little bit. I don't care how good or how many stars you got. But those things can change a football game. We got one, a guy dropped a punt in that game that gave us one of our scores, you know? So you want that game scheduled early, in my opinion.
21: Give us some things that maybe you're looking for. You know, you're watching Oregon Boise State or you're watching the Apple Cup. You know, I'm expecting Oregon and Washington in those two games to kind of play it vanilla because they probably think they have better talent. You know, maybe they just think they can. Is there, as a coach, are you looking for some kind of adjustment or something that makes those teams uncomfortable? Or, you know, what would you notice early in that game, or what should we be looking for early in that game as a marker that, you know, that there's some coaching going on?
22: First off, we talked about, vanilla, let's not show, you know, blank anything on us. You can't afford to lose a football game, John. So I don't think holding back, you might have some stuff in your pocket. You know, I used to, I'm sure many do. I always had a first half plan and a second half plan. If the first half plan doesn't need the second half plan, we'll roll with the first and just make some slight adjustments. But if you get your ass behind, or it's too close, you know, that second half plan, you're hoping, is going to take you to the promised land with a dub. But you got to be careful with that. I don't holding stuff back. I don't know if that's as much part of the game as the fans make it to be.
21: Bruce Burnham, you're the best special correspondent. Appreciate you. Thank you.
22: I'm going to get a T-shirt. All right. Thanks.
21: Appreciate you, man. Thank you.
22: Talk to you soon.
21: Okay. Bye. And there he goes. Bruce Burnham, football coach. Man of the world, special correspondent. Look, I wanted to get the perspective of a guy who has been on the sideline at Autzen Stadium, a guy who's been a first-time head coach, a first-time play caller at different points of his career. Barnum was a coordinator at Idaho State, got the head coaching job at Portland State, got fired last year. But he had, you know, he went into Autzen Stadium as a visiting coach, albeit he was badly undermanned and got 80 points or 100 points put on him in one of those games. But, you know, he's trying to keep his guys healthy. Very different mindset for Spencer Danielson as he takes a Boise State team that is thinking about and hoping that they are a playoff team, taking them into that stadium. There's no
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28: A tapper hit back to Curtis. He barehands it. Jogging to first. Flips to Crone. And the Hops win! The Hillsboro Hops are the 2014 Northwest League champions.
29: And the 1-2 pitch. Fastball got him swinging. And the Hops have done it. They stream out of the dugout to mob Taylor Clark. For the second consecutive year, the Hillsboro Hops are champions of the Northwest League.
30: Two balls, two strikes, two outs. The Hops a pitch away from hoisting the trophy. Eduardo Herrera trying to nail down the save. Here's the pitch. It is a check swing. Did he go? Yes! Yes! And the Hops stream out of the dugout. Eduardo Herrera, a 1-2-3 ninth inning. You know it, baby. The Hops are the champs again.
27: Those championships have been the highlights of a dozen summers of fun and memorable times at the ballpark. And in 2026, it's even better. 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Your voices of the Hops are Rich Burke, Matt Rickert, and Seth Hoyland. And now, let's go out to the ballgame.
31: Well, there's a chance, right? It is a slim one, but heading into the final series of the season, there is a chance for the Hops to make the playoffs. Hi, everybody. I'm

particularly struggle here. Eugene at home is 39-24, and they're 18-6 against the Hops this year, 12-3 in this ballpark. The Hops have won just three times in 15 games so far this season. This is the 245th all-time meeting between the Hops and Eugene. At one time, the Hops had a comfortable lead in the all-time series, but the Emeralds, since they went to long season play in 2021, they are really dominating the Hops. 94 wins and 62 losses since the switch to high A in 2021. Patrick Forbes is going to get the start for the Hops tonight. The 22-year-old first-round draft choice from last year out of the University of Louisville. He had a couple of stints this year where he spent time on the shelf with a flexor strain that's in your forearm. And he will be making his 11th appearance and his 10th in a starting role. Forbes with the Hops, it'll be his 10th start here. 24 2/3 innings, 15 hits, 6 walks, and 33 strikeouts. When he's healthy, he's been good, and he was certainly good in his last outing, a career-high 8 Ks a week ago tonight at home against Tri-City. 4 innings, 2 hits, no runs, and no walks. He'll probably be allowed to go 4 innings again today. He'll be opposed by left-hander Henry Lalanne. Lalanne, out of both the Bronx and the Dominican Republic, was an international free agent signee by the Yankees at age 16 back in 2021. And he was acquired in a deadline deal on August the 3rd, along with Caden Kent, son of the Hall of Famer Jeff Kent, who is in the lineup tonight for Eugene. Caden Kent will be making his first start against the Hops, and this will be his 6th game in a Eugene uniform. So it was Kent and Lalanne that were acquired for big league outfielder Elliot Ramos in the trade with the Yankees back on August the 3rd. This will be Lalanne's 5th start with the M's and with the Giants organization. 1-1, 5.94 ERA with Eugene. And with his two teams in the Yankees organization, low A and high A combined, along with his 4 starts with Eugene. This season he's made 20 appearances, 19 starts. Henry Lalanne, 5-2, 3.33 earned run average. And again, this will be start number 5 for Eugene. He did make a start against the Hops in Hillsboro back on August the 13th, and he won that game 9-1. It was his best start so far in the Giants organization. 6 innings, 4 hits, and 1 run. 1 walk and 2 strikeouts. The 18 outs he got, 12 of them came on ground balls. So we figured that the Emeralds infielders would need to be on their toes tonight. And, of course, Eugene is the first half champions. Minor leagues use a split-season format, and they divided it up. The first half ended toward the end of June, and then the second half began. And since the end of June, the Emeralds have known they will be headed to the Northwest League Championship Series, which begins 1 week from tonight. The first two games will be on the road, likely in Vancouver. Outside shot, it could be in Hillsboro 1 week from tonight. The Hops have lots of work to do, and they're going to need a lot of help in Tri-City if that miracle were to happen. Eugene won the first half with a 42-24 record. They were 7 games ahead of second-place Tri-City. In the second half, they're 33-26, and they're a half game behind Vancouver. Overall this year, Eugene, 75 wins and 50 losses, a .600 winning percentage. That is 8th best in minor league baseball, although just 4th best at the high A level. Eugene will be seeking their 5th title in the last 10 years. The Hops, meanwhile, they are 29-31 in the second half, 61-65 overall, and coming off that series that saw them win 5 of 6 against Tri-City, the first time that the Hops have won 5 games in a series since their first road series at Everett back in April of 2025, so almost 2 full seasons. Hops have won 9 out of their last 11. That was after a stretch where they dropped 7 of 9 that knocked them into the position where they are right now. They are in 4th place, 5 games out of a playoff spot, 5 games back of Vancouver with 6 games remaining. They're 1 game behind Everett for 3rd place in the second half in the Northwest League. They have a game and a half lead on Spokane. The Hops on the road this year, 26-37, and again struggling here in this ballpark, just 3 wins in 15 games.
Hops Baseball is brought to you in part by Hillsborough Medical Center, proud to be the official healthcare

0: 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So one of three games in the Northwest League tonight. Again, Vancouver will be at Tri-City. That game will get underway a little bit after hours. And Everett will be at Spokane. And that game likewise gets underway. I believe that one gets underway about the same time that ours does here in Eugene. First of three here in Eugene, 6:35 tomorrow night and Thursday night as well, right here on Rip City Radio, 6:20 a.m. And then back home, I'll be rejoined by Matt Rickard and Seth Hoyland on Friday night as the Hops begin their final regular season homestand of the year, a three-gamer, Friday at 6:35, and then Saturday at 5:03 in the 5:03, and then Sunday, the regular season finale at 1:05. And all these games will be against the Eugene Emeralds. Eugene's had some roster moves of late as well, some players in the lineup that we haven't seen before, and that includes Caden Kent, the aforementioned son of the Hall of Famer Jeff Kent. Jeff was, what, about 6 weeks ago now, inducted into the Hall of Fame. Caden Kent had been in the Yankees organization, and a bit of a homecoming as far as the Kent family is concerned. Jeff Kent spent 6 years with the Giants, late 90s, early 2000, played on their World Series team in 2002. And his son, Caden, is now 23 years old, out of Texas A&M University, and he is now with the Eugene Emeralds. And he made his San Francisco organizational debut in Everett last week. Five games, had three doubles and a couple of home runs in that series. Matter of fact, he had a double and two home runs on Thursday. He's hitting .280 in his five games with Eugene. Also, an outfielder that we saw toward the tail end of last season, but who spent this year one level down at the low A level, Damian Bravo, is back with Eugene, and he will be the starting left fielder in this one. And they have a 16th round draft choice from just this season, who is their third baseman tonight. It'll be his ninth game with Eugene. Dalton Wentz, out of Wake Forest University. And it'll be our first look at him. Likewise, Jose Ortiz out of Guayama, Puerto Rico, who's been beset by injuries the last couple of years. This will be his ninth game with the Emeralds. None of these players was with Eugene when we saw them just 16 days ago. So they have had a bunch of roster moves. Overcast skies here, kind of dark as we get set for the first pitch. We'll take a timeout. Coming back with the starting lineups after this on the Hops Broadcast Network.
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0: National Anthem wrapping up here at PK Park in Eugene. The Hops and the M's in the first of a six-game series. And let's get to the starting lineups. First of all, for the Hops, under manager Mark Reed, Jacque Josefa will lead it off and play center field. Slade Caldwell hadn't played the last few games. Not sure his status the remainder of this season. He has been battling a lower back pain, sciatica pain, nerve running down his leg much of this season. Among the league leader in games played, but he is not in the lineup again tonight. Jacque will lead it off and play center. Jose Mejia bats second and plays left field. And Kasem Cunningham is third and will play shortstop. Carlos Villahonda hits cleanup. He'll catch. Batting fifth and playing second base, J.D. Dix. Gusel Soler will hit sixth and play third base. And batting seventh, the designated hitter, Chris Katz. Rodolfo Marte will hit eighth and play first base. And batting ninth and playing right field, Matias de la Cruz. Again, Josefa in center, Mejia in left, Cunningham at short. Villahonda catching, Dix at second, Soler at third, Katz the DH, Marte at first. And De La Cruz is in right on the mound for the Hops. Right-hander Patrick Forbes. For the Eugene Emeralds, Johnny Lovell will lead it off and play shortstop. Batting second and playing right field, Cam Maldonado. Caden Kent will hit third and play second. And Damian Bravo, the left fielder, hits cleanup. Batting fifth, the DH, Walker Martin. Dalton Wentz will hit sixth and play third base. Robert Hipwell, the first baseman, bats seventh. Batting eight, the catcher, Daniel Rogers. And batting ninth, and in center, Jose Ortiz. On the mound, left-hander, Henry Lalani. That's the lineup set up by manager Jacob Hayward. His fourth year as a coach and manager in the Giants system. Played at Miami 2014 to 2016. Was an 18th-round draft selection of the Giants in 2016. Situated as a player in the Giants organization. Jason Hayward's brother, Jacob Hayward, now the skipper of the Eugene Emeralds. Henry Lalani, he is a big one, 6'7", 211, the pitch on the way, fastball in there at the knees. Plate umpire's Dakota Kilgore, that coming up there at 94 miles an hour. Tanya Millett is the base umpire. Next pitch fouled off, running in on the fists of Jacque. No balls and two strikes. Jacque Josefa from Willemstad Curacao, 5 for 26 in the Tri-City Series. Yo-Yo had a double and a triple. He chops one foul. Still no balls and two strikes. Hitting 259. You know, he'd like to get that average up above 270 by the end of the year. Maybe even 280. Got some work to do these final six games. The 0-2 pitch. Fastball poked foul off to the left. Back toward the empty bleachers down the left field line. Still no balls and two strikes. Henry Lalani was picked up by the Giants from the Yankees in the deadline deal along with Caden Kent for big league outfielder Elliot Ramos. 0-2 pitch down and away. Missed with a breaking ball. Got a fastball, changeup, and a slider. The velocity for Lalani has reappeared this year after being down due to shoulder issues the last couple of seasons. Now sits at about 94. And the 1-2 pitch. Jacque on a breaking ball. Around he went. The ball was in the turf. And the catcher, Rogers, has to throw him out at first base. And down goes Jacque. I don't think he thought that he went. Strikeout for Lalani. And with the naked eye, it looked like Jacque held up. However, he's a left-hand hitter, and the base umpire is stationed up the first base line. Not an optimal position to make that call. Jose Mejia takes ball one. Mejia hitting 239, 2 for 17 in the Tri-City Series. Rogers sets up over the middle. There's a high, deep drive into left field. Back goes Bravo on the track to reel it in. Were it a little warmer, I think that ball would have left the yard. Mejia gave it a ride, but flies out to the track in left to Damian Bravo. Kasem Cunningham comes up. Bravo in left, Ortiz in center, Maldonado in right. Hipwell at first. Second baseman is Caden Kant over at short. There's Johnny Lovell and Dalton Wentz at third with Daniel Rogers back at the plate.
1: Henry Lalanne's fastball is taken high by Cunningham. One ball, no strikes. Lalanne's best start with the Giants organization came against Hillsboro, August the 13th. Breaking ball in there for strike, 1-1. He won 9-1. 6 innings, 4 hits, 1 run, 1 walk, just 2 strikeouts. Got a lot of ground balls. 1-1 pitch, swung on and missed by Cunningham, 1-2. In the first inning, gave up a single to Slade Caldwell, then a walk to Jose Mejia, and later in the inning, an RBI ground out by Carlos Villahonda, and that was the only run he allowed. 1-2 pitch, popped up off to the left, down the left field line, long run for Bravo, and his cap flies off, and the ball drops just on the other side of the railing, and it's 1-2 the count. On that night against the Hops back on August the 13th, Bolani pitched around 3 singles in the fourth. He was caught stealing in the inning. 12 of the 18 outs came on ground balls. He had stretches of 9 straight and 7 straight batters retired, including the final 7 as he worked 6. The pitch taken outside by Cunningham. 2 balls and 2 strikes. Carlos Villahonda on deck. Relatively short dimensions here. It's just 390 to straightaway center field. 365 to the power alleys. There's a line shot right between the legs of Lalanne, and it's scooped up by the shortstop Level, who was playing behind the bag, and he throws him out. Henry Lalanne kisses his glove and points at the sky, and he has multiple reasons to do so. He works a 1-2-3 inning, and he didn't get struck by that hard line drive off the bat of Cunningham that went right through the wicket, right between his legs. And Johnny Level had him played perfectly. We're going to the bottom of the first inning. Patrick Forbes will take the hill. The Hops nothing. Eugene coming up on the Hops Broadcast Network.
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1: The Hops win 1-2-3. Patrick Forbes getting ready to face Johnny Level. Switch hitter up there from the left side. And the pitch from the right-hander Forbes is taken outside. 90 miles an hour. Looked like a cut fastball. One ball and no strikes. Jose Mejia in left. Jackie Josefa in center. Of Diaz de la Cruz in right. Infield is playing Level to pull. Johnny swings and fouls it off to the left. 1-1. Odafe Marte at first base. His second game back after missing almost 2 full months with a hammock bone injury. J.D. Dix at second. Kasen Cunningham at short. Yasiel Soler at third. There's a swing and a fly ball toward left. Mejia almost in his tracks. Goes back a couple of steps and reels it in. And there's one away here in the Eugene half of the first inning. Cam Maldonado, the right fielder, comes up. Maldonado hitting .333 in 17 games. This is a seventh-round draft choice last year at a Northeastern University. Well, had been with San Jose opening day until early August. And then a 6-game rehab stint in the Arizona Complex League. He takes a strike, nothing in one. 4 games in Eugene's recent series at Everett that ended on Sunday, and Maldonado was 7-14 with a double, a triple, and three home runs. All three came on Thursday. Pitch taken outside by Maldonado, which brings into question, were they legit? Because Eugene has such small dimension, or Everett has such small dimensions. The 1-1 pitch coming up. It's taken outside, 2-1. Well, I looked it up, and all three home runs Maldonado hit were legit. Two to left and one to right center that cleared the short porch in right center by a good margin. 2-1 pitch coming up from Forbes. Maldonado swings. It's a line drive to center. It drops for a base hit. That's a hook on it at the end. And Jacques plays it off his chest to keep it in front of him. Ball hit hard by Maldonado. He has a base hit to center with one down here in the first inning. Patrick Forbes' last outing was his best as a pro. Making his pro debut this season. Forbes' 4 2-hit shutout innings with no walks and 8 Ks against Tri-City. Patrick delivers, and it's taken inside. 96 miles an hour. 1-0. Forbes began the season on the injured list. Flexor tendon inflammation in his throwing arm. Forbes ready, and he delivers, and it's fouled off to the left. 1-1 the count. Hits off one of the luxury suites to our left and rattles back down into the crowd. Somewhat sparse crowd here on this Tuesday night, although the barbecue area down the right field line is packed. 1-1 pitch. Breaking ball. Chop foul. Right near the Hops dugout. 1-2 the count to Caden Kent. Kent's hit in back-to-back games. Made his San Francisco organizational debut in the Everett series. Saw his father get elected to, or inducted into the Baseball Hall of Fame. Elected months ago and inducted in July. Pitch inside, 2 balls and 2 strikes to Caden. The left-hand hitter out of Texas A&M. Dad was a right-hand hitter. Caden, a left-hand hitter, picked to first. And back to the bag goes Maldonado. Caden was originally a third rounder by the Yankees last year out of Texas A&M. Pitch coming up to Caden, and he takes one low. Full count, runner at first, one out. We're in the bottom of the first inning, no score. Caden had just turned 5 when his dad played his last major league game in 2008. Jeff Kent, 377 career home runs as a second baseman. Picked to first, and Maldonado back in. Kent stolen 3 out of 5 here. Stole 17 out of 21 at low A, so he swiped 20 bags this year. Nate Keevy is the first base coach. Jacob Hayward, the third base coach. Cunningham and Dix at double play depth. And with Kent up there from the left side, runner goes, and it's swung on a foul back. It was a slider from Patrick Forbes. Fastball slider, cut fastball, and changeup. Forbes joined the Hops on June 1st. He's expected to be with us opening day, but he had the flexor tendon inflammation. He deals as a ground ball through the hole, left side base hit. Runner was going, and Cunningham was going to cover. Just playing him to pull and wasn't going to get there anyway. And there are runners at the corners as Maldonado hot puts it into third base. Caden Kent has a hit in his first at-bat here at PK Park. First home at-bat in the Giants organization. Coming back to the organization where his father had his greatest fame. Damian Bravo, the left fielder, comes up. Runners at the corners. Forbes has already given up as many hits among three batters than it did against Tri-City in his entire outing over four innings last time out. The pitch missed to Damian Bravo, ball one, and Gudihonda jumped out of his crouch as if to make a pickoff throw to third base, but dropped the ball. Forbes comes set. Kent leads at first. He's stolen two bases in five games. Breaking ball, ground ball, back to Forbes. He has it. Underhand flip to first to Marte, and Maldonado gets back to third base. And the inning is over. That ball hit back to Patrick Forbes on a line. And he doubles Kent off first base. Wasn't hit particularly hard, but he caught it before it hit the ground. And doubles Kent off first. And just like that, the inning is over. We're going to the top of the second inning here in Eugene. No score on the Hops Broadcast Network.
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1: Well, Patrick Forbes pitches out of a jam in the bottom of the first inning. 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Maldonado coming in, Kent going out. Cam Maldonado looks up into the cloud-covered sky. Is able to squeeze it, and there's one down. It's J-A-N-I-K-I-N-G, Janneking.com. 1-1 for J.D. Dix. Rich Burke here at PK Park in Eugene. Well, the Hops, frankly, just can't win with any consistency whatsoever. They're 3-12 in this yard this year. J.D. takes a fastball in there for a strike. And if the Hops are going to have their playoff hopes see another day, they may have to win tonight. Elimination number is 2. Pitch in there for a strike, 0-2. Two Vancouver wins, two Hops losses, one Hop loss, one Vancouver win, and the Hops playoff hopes will be done. Pitch squirted foul past Gift and Gopi and down the right field line. Still 0-2 to Dick. Switch hitter batting right-handed. Facing Henry Lalanne. L-A-L-A-N-E, spelled the same way as the fitness guru from half a century ago, Jack LaLanne, but pronounced Lalanne. Henry Lalanne from both the Bronx and the Dominican Republic. Ground ball hit pretty hard to first. It's picked up there by Hipwell, who waves off Lalanne and touches the bag. Gets hit it pretty hard the other way and grounds out. Two up and two down. That's two ground ball outs for Lalanne, who had a dozen in six innings when he faced the Hops 3 weeks ago. Lalanne was born in the Bronx, but moved to his dad's native Dominican Republic when he was 4 months old and continued to spend time in the Bronx off and on throughout his youth. He has dual citizenship, grew up a Yankee fan. Changeup floats outside, ball one to Yasiel Soler. Soler hitting .246, had a 10-game hitting streak broken on Sunday, hitting 13 of his last 15, swings and comes up empty, yet another change, 1-1. Lalanne Grew up a Yankee fan, attending games at Yankee Stadium during periods when his family lived in or visited the Bronx. Pitch foul back by Soler, 95 mile an hour fastball, 1-2. And then he was drafted by the Yankees, or rather signed as an international free agent by the Yankees, age 16, May 4th, 2021. And the off-speed pitch is swung on and missed. Good change, and down goes Soler. Second strikeout for Lalonde. He's retired all six to face him. Let's see. 6, 7, 8, 9, 10, 24 pitches in two innings for the 6-7 southpaw, Henry Lalonde. We go to the bottom of the second. No score on the Hops Broadcast Network.
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0: 7-0, Eugene nothing. Bottom of the second inning. Patrick Forbes delivers, and it's chopped foul. Nothing and one to Walker Martin, who began the year as their starting third baseman. Had defensive struggles when we faced Eugene 3 weeks ago. He was playing left field. He's DHing in this game. Left-hand hitter Walker Martin, 0-1 pitch from Forbes. Fastball taken in there, down on the knees. Eugene wearing their Copa de Diversión uniforms. Fun Cup. Those teams have a Latinx identity, including Eugene, the Monarcas. Mustard yellow uniforms. Pitch missed outside. 1-2 to Captain Martin. Walker hitting 235, 18 home runs. That's seventh in the league. 5-for-17 in their series at Everett with a couple of doubles. He checks up on one outside. No swings, says Tommy Millett. 2 balls and 2 strikes. Forbes stares down the barrel to Carlos Villahonda. Patrick ready and delivers on 2-2. Breaking ball lined into right. That's a base hit. Left it up. And it's yanked into right by Martin to begin the second inning. Forbes doesn't have the same command, at least yet, that he had a week ago against Tri-City. Third single he's allowed. All of them hard hits. Dalton Wentz, the third baseman, digs in. Wentz takes a fastball inside, ball one. D-A-L-T-O-N, Dalton Wentz out of Madison Heights, Virginia. Amherst County High School and Wake Forest University, 16th round draft choice this year. Making his pro debut with Eugene. They sent him right to high A, much like the Diamondbacks did, sending Chris Katz to the Hops. Katz DHing for the Hops tonight. Pitch in there for a strike at 95 from Forbes, 1-1. Wentz's first pro game was August 20th. This is game number 9. Left-hand hitter. Martin, the runner at first. Stolen 19, been caught 3 times. Did hold a good arm at the plate. Runner goes. The pitch is outside. The throw sails into center field. And Martin gets up and goes over to third base. Strong throw by Jacques to make it somewhat close, but not in time. Martin swipes his 20th bag, and the error by Villahonda allows him to go to third base with nobody out. Let's see what the Hops do with the infield here. Two and one, the count to Wentz. Hops bring the infield in. Vidonda setting up over the middle, and the fastball is high, and it's off the webbing of Vidonda's glove and trickles behind him. Martin gets back to third base. 3-1, the count to Wentz. They're safe in center, shading Wentz to the opposite field. Can't have much of a book on him. He just joined pro ball. I don't think the Diamondbacks organization is watching Wake Forest games. They're playing under the opposite field in center. 3-1 pitch coming up to Wentz, and it's taken outside, ball four. The runners at the corners with nobody out. Two starts ago at Spokane, Forbes walked 3 over 3 innings. Gave up 1 hit and 2 runs. Last time out, 4 innings, no walks, 8 Ks. Second straight inning that the M's have had runners at the corners. Last time with 1 out, Bravo lined into a double play. Breaking ball, line drive, pulled to right by Robert Hipwell down the line. He's been hitting it well. Martin scores. Wentz heads to third. It's cuffed around and right by De La Cruz. Wentz coming home. Throw coming into the cutoff man, Dixie. Relays it to third base, not in time. Two runs come home. Eugene leads it 2-0 here in the bottom of the second inning. Robert Hipwell, 5 games at Everett, was 6-for-17 with 2 doubles and 2 home runs, and a guy who strikes out 40% of the time this year, K'd just 3 times in 17 at-bats. And he pulls one into the corner on the first pitch from Forbes, and Eugene has a 2-0 lead. Daniel Rogers, the catcher, digs in. Rogers swings and fouls it off. 4-1 the count. So the Hops are Darren uphill at Eugene again in this ballpark. Pip Will at third base. Nobody out. Two runs home. Infield halfway, and the breaking ball's in there for a strike. 0-2 the count to Rogers. Daniel strikes out 35% of the time. No error and right on De La Cruz. Hit something down there and skipped past him. It's a triple for Hipwell, his first of the year. 21 extra base hits. Pitch taken in there. Strike three called to Rogers. Fastball. He's pretty much right down the middle. Not sure what he was looking for. And so unable to get Hipwell home from third base. Martin walked, stole second, went to third on an error. Actually, Martin singled. It was Wentz that walked, and then Hipwell tripled them both home. Pitch in there for a strike to Jose Ortiz, nothing and one. Runner at third. Again, the infield is halfway. Ortiz, his ninth game with Eugene. Breaking ball chased and missed off the outside corner. Nothing and two. The Forbes does not have to come into it. Ortiz, four hits and 34 at-bats with Eugene. Game's a little fast for him right now. He's striking out almost 40% of the time. And Forbes, with a runner third and one down, needs a K. And the 0-2 pitch to Ortiz, foul down the right field line. He got too much of home plate with the fastball and got away with it. 94 miles an hour. Now he should go back to the slider. Forbes looks into Vitahonda. Hipwell down the line at third, and the 0-2 pitch coming up to Jose Ortiz. Fastball swung on and fouled again. And again, that was a hittable pitch. It was above the belt, top of the zone. And he got away with it. He chased a slider two pitches ago. No reason not to throw that right here. Infield fully in now. 0-2 pitch. Runner at third, one out, two runs home. And here it is, slider. It's outside. Wouldn't chase that one. 1-2 the count. Still no need to come into him. Forbes brings his glove up. Now into his wind. And the 1-2 pitch, slider chased and missed. It was down in the turf, plucked out by Vitahonda, who tagged Ortiz. And that's a big strikeout. Infield can back up now. Two down, Johnny Level coming up with Hipwell still at third base. 2-0 Eugene here in the second. Wouldn't chase the previous slider, but he did that one. Level threw out to left his first time up. Two out, runner at third base. Two home in the frame for the M's. And the pitch fouled off. It was a cut fastball, 0-1 the count. Hops back home on Friday. This weekend, your last chance to come out and enjoy the Hillsborough Medical Center Family Zone. $8 tickets out in right field all season long. 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Level fouls it off. 0-2 the count. Friday, 6:35. Saturday, 5:03. Sunday, 1:05. O2 pitch coming up to the talented shortstop, Johnny Level. Just 19 years old, won't be 20 until the end of March. The pitch to Level, he swings, it's a fly ball towards center field. Jacque going back, still going back, did a 360 and brings it in. He turned the wrong direction and just kept on turning and backpedaling. He caught it just onto the warning track. Level hits it hard, lines out to center. Hipwell hits it hard, triples into the right field corner to bring home a pair. We go to the top of the third inning. 2-0 Eugene on the Hops Broadcast Network.
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0: Eugene picks up a pair of runs. They lead 2-0, going to the top of the third. And the Hops DH, Chris Katz, climbs in. Sixth game for the Hops at the making his pro debut. He takes a strike from Henry Lallana, 0-1. With the beer barrel polka in the background, that means he's their beer batter. Discount Beverages if Katz strikes out. Change up outside, 1-1 the count. At 7-for-23 with the Hops, walked three times. All three came on Sunday. He struck out six times as a Hop. He swings, hits a high fly ball, shallow center field. Out goes Kent, in comes Maldonado, in comes Ortiz, and it's Jose Ortiz, the center fielder, who brings it in. One away here in the Hops after the third inning. Lonnie's retired all seven to face him. Lodafi, Marte, the hitter. 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Pitch missed inside to Marte, ball one. Lodafi's hit in three straight. This is his second game back. He grounds one toward third. It's scooped up by Wentz. Goes to first to get him. Artificial turf. Wentz had the luxury of that, so wasn't a classic fielding position. Just kind of reached down with one hand like he was fielding a ground ball in batting practice. Five pitches, two down here in the Hops half of the third. Lallana's retired all eight to face him. Two away for Abdias de la Cruz. He takes a fastball in there. Henry Lallana, the big left-hander, comes from a family of athletes. His father also named Henry, played college basketball at St. Francis University, then professionally in Europe. Ground ball tips off the glove of Caden Kent for an error, and De La Cruz is aboard. He had to charge it, but that's going to be an error on the second baseman for the M's. The first base runner for the Hops, Abdias De La Cruz, on not a difficult ground ball. Caden Kent, son of the Hall of Famer Jeff Kent. Jeff was a hit first, second baseman. Haven't seen enough of Caden to know one way or the other. Breaking ball, swing and a miss by Jacque Josefa, 0-1. So Henry Lallana's father played college basketball, then professionally in Europe. Also was a member of the Dominican national team. But one pitch coming up from Lallana. Checks first and delivers, and Jacque grounds it back off of Lallana, trickling behind the mound. He goes over to pick it up and has no play. That's a base hit for Josefa. Hard hit ball off the pitcher, Lallana. Back in the first inning, Kason Cunningham hit one right between his legs, and this one caught him around the leg, I think. No visit from trainer Joseph Holstead nor manager Jacob Hayward. They got the word from Lallana that he's okay. So runners at first and second with two down. Jose Mejia hit a deep fly ball to left his first time up. He takes outside ball one. Back on August 13th, he drew a walk off Lallana that factored in the Hops scoring their lone run they got off Henry in his six innings. Lallana ready and delivers. Changeup swung on a miss by Mejia. 1-1. Lallana's mom played for the Dominican Republic national volleyball team. And his sister played college volleyball in the U.S. at a couple of junior colleges. 1-1 pitch. Lalani checks second and fires to Mejia outside. 2-1 the count. Lalani toes the pitching rubber. The mustard yellow jersey with Monarcas across the front. Their Latinx identity, like the Hops' Soñadoras. Hops wearing their road uniforms. The pitch on the way. It's taken high, ball three. Kasem Cunningham on deck. Lalani's last start Wednesday at Everett, he lost 11-6. 56 pitches in just two innings. Six hits, two runs, five runs, all earned. Two walks, one strikeout. Lalani delivers, and it's a changeup that's inside, ball four. The Hops, after two out, nobody on base, have them loaded up for Cunningham, the number three hitter. 2-0 Eugene, and a chance for the Hops to turn their fortunes around. The game at Tri-City began at 6:35, same time as ours. I thought it was a 7:05 start. Vancouver leading Tri-City 2-1 top of the third. It's early yet, but if both these scores were to hold, the Hops would be eliminated. Hops looking to turn this game around here, trailing 2-0, top three. Bases loaded, two down. Cunningham takes a slider outside, ball one. Cunningham on the sixth pitch he saw in the first inning. Hit a shot right between the legs of Lalani, but the shortstop, Johnny Lovell, playing where he's playing now, just on the third base side of the second base bag, almost behind it. Ball three, runners lead. 1-0 pitch. That cutters over the outside corner, 1-1 the count. De Cruz at third, Josefa at second, Mejia at first, Cunningham at the plate. Jason Cunningham out of San Antonio, 18th player taken in the draft last year. Lalani ready and delivers, swung on, line foul down the left field line, backing out of play, 1-2. All three runners retreat to their bases. Outfield shady, Cunningham to the opposite field, a lot of room down the right field line. 1-2 pitch from Lalani, Cunningham checks up on one low. It's a changeup. We point down to the base umpire, Tanya Millen. She said he didn't go. Wasn't really that close. 2-2, that got the count to Cunningham. Carlos Villahonda on deck. If he comes up in this inning, the Hops will have at least one run. De La Cruz, Josefa, and Mejia take their leads. 2-2 with two down to Cunningham. And Lalani fires, and Cunningham swings. Grounds it out toward the right side. Bobbled by Kent. Caden picks it up and throws to first to get him. And the side retired. It was Kent's error earlier in the inning that opened the door, and it caused Lalani to have to throw about a dozen more pitches. And he bobbled that one, but he was able to recover and throw out Cunningham. And the Hops grand three. We go to the bottom of the third inning. 2-0 Eugene in the Hops Broadcast Network.
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0: 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Swing and a miss on a slider from Cam Maldonado. Single up the middle his first time up. And the next pitch, a cutter outside, 1-1. We've seen a slider and a cutter. Similar pitches, with Forbes' cutter's about 6 miles an hour harder than his slider. And there's one that's chopped foul. That was the slide piece again, 83 miles an hour, 1-2 the count. Cam Maldonado out of Walcott, Connecticut. Went to Northeastern University. Northeastern in Boston, just a half mile from Fenway Park. 1-2 pitch coming up to Maldonado. Fastball is taken low. 2-2 the count. Maldonado dropped in the seventh round last year, made his pro debut, 17 games with San Jose in the Cal League last year, one level below this. The pitch coming up to Maldonado, fastball in there, outside corner, strike three called. He knew it, and down he goes. Third K for Patrick Forbes. He got two big ones in the second after the triple by Hipwell that brought home two. He was at third base with nobody out, and with the infield in, he struck out Rogers and Ortiz. And got Johnny Lovell to line out to center to escape further damage. One away for Caden Kent. Single through the left side his first time up. He swings and comes up empty, 0-1. Kaeden. Last year made his pro debut in the Yankees chain with low-A Hudson Valley. Hit 186 with two home runs in 25 games. Then had a big year this year. Chopper toward the left side. The third baseman Soler cuts in front of Cunningham. And the ball goes through the glove of Modafi Marte. I think it went through his glove. Did it not? He's looking at his glove as if it betrayed him. Well, I guess not. He'd be going back to get a new one. I thought it was Jake Cronenworth all over again. Remember back in 2024, Padres-Dodgers Seoul Series in Korea. Routine play at first, and the ball went through the first baseman's glove. Led to a big rally by the Dodgers. I thought that's what happened with Marte, but apparently he just dropped it. There's a ground ball under the glove of Modafi, and into right. He's having a tough inning. It was hit hard, but it's a play he could have made. Bigot for two. Damian Bravo, he'll be in there. That's probably a base hit. It was hit hard in the 95-mile-an-hour fastball, pulled by Bravo. So, an error on Marte on a routine throw from third base, and then a hard hit ball by Bravo with Modafi. A chance to make amends. It would have been a double play if he could have backhanded it, but it scooted under his glove. It was not an easy play by any means, but I think a play Modafi will tell you he should make a lot of the time. And Modafi, by the way, is a fantastic defensive first baseman, but not having a good inning. Here's Walker Martin, left-hand hitting DH. He takes a breaking ball inside, ball one. Second and third, one out for Eugene. Hops play the infield back here with one down. If there was just a runner at third, I think they'd have the infield in. Pickoff throw to third on the pitch outside, tagged by Soler, not in time. 1-1 the count to Walker Martin. Pitch actually was a strike. A double for Damian Bravo. After Kent reached on the air on Marte. 1-1 pitch. Fouled off. 1-2 the count to Martin. I mean, Modafi has been a really good defensive first baseman. But he just couldn't handle a routine throw. Looked for all the world like it had gone through the webbing of his glove. He looked at the glove as if it had betrayed him. 1-2 pitch coming up from Forbes. Swung on and missed on a high fastball. 95 miles an hour down. He goes two down. Big strikeout with runners at second and third. And Wentz is coming up. Dalton Wentz walked his first time up. Dalton Wentz, 2024 Virginia Gatorade Player of the Year at Amherst County High School. Then went to Wake Forest. Draft eligible sophomore this year. His third team All-ACC swings and comes up empty on a 95-mile-an-hour heater, nothing and one. Wentz's father, Lenny, is an infielder in the Reds and Padres organizations in the early 1990s. 178 pro games, hit 270 in his career. Kent coming down from third base a long way. Forbes delivers. It's fouled off to the left. He's got Wentz by the neck, nothing and two. Eugene's scored two, but they left two on base, both in scoring position, both at third base. They had runners at second and third, one down here, now two down. And the count 0-2 to Wentz. Forbes stepped off. Now steps back on, wipes his mouth off with his sleeve, tucks his glove up against that sleeve, looks into it on to get the sign. Righty to lefty, the pitch coming up to Dalton Wentz, swung on, foul back. Still 0-2. Forbes trying to pitch around the error by Marte. And the double by Bravo. Second and third and two down. 0-2 pitch coming up to the Eugene third baseman. Wentz takes a slider low. One ball and two strikes. Robert Hipwell is on deck. Two runs, five hits for Eugene. Forbes gave up just two hits 7 days ago over four innings to Tri-City. And Eugene, a much better offensive team. Kent at third, Bravo at second. And the 1-2 pitch swung on and fouled off again. 97-mile-an-hour heater. Dalton Wentz this year at Wake Forest University hit 306, on base percentage 414. Struck out 23% of the time. A little more than average in college, not too much. Was a starting third baseman for the Demon Deacons. Another 1-2 pitch. Instead, time asked for by the catcher Vita Honda. Granted by the plate umpire Dakota Kilgore. Two-zip Eugene. The M's have runners at second and third. A hit could double their advantage. Forbes.

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3: It's 2-0 Eugene going to the top of the fourth inning. Certainly could be worse. Hops Baseball brought to you by Adidas, by Jana King, by InVentures, by BBSI, and by the dentist at Orinco Station. Henry Lalani's first pitch outside to Carlos Villahonda, ball one. Lalani gave up three base runners with two outs in the third inning, one on an error. Pitch inside of Villahonda. 2-0. Got a little wild and walked Jose Mejia to load the bases, but then Kasten Cunningham grounded out to second. Villahonda, right-hand hitter. Pitch coming up. Carlos takes one in there for a strike. Flew out to right his first time up. He's reached base in 22 consecutive games. Pitch to Villahonda. Swings and a fly ball towards shallow center. Ortiz coming in, makes the catch. Carried further than I thought at the medium deep center. Ortiz came in and grabbed it. And Villahonda 0 for 2. Fly out to right, line out to center. And J.D. Dix is coming up. Nothing brings people together like a day at the ballpark. It's something that connects us all. At United's Community Credit Union, they know that what connects us unites us. They're focused on inclusive financial solutions for everyone, no matter your situation. Come find out why they say there is more that unites us. You, us, unite us. Pitch missed for ball one to J.D. Dix. Switch hitter batting right-handed. Grounded to first his first time up. He fouls it off. Lonnie works quickly. He didn't need a pitch clock. Gasel Soler on deck. 2-0 Eugene, top of the fourth. Dick swings and lines one toward right down for a base hit. Changeup was left up, and Lalani gives up the single to Dix. That brings up Yasiel Soler. Struck out swinging on a change his first time up. Sells hit in 13 of his last 15 games. Hit a home run in the Tri-City Series. He takes one in there for a strike. Got 13 round trippers this year. Tops on the hops. Lonnie ready. Checks first. Works plate word to Yasiel, who swings and misses on a changeup 0-2. Chris Katz on deck. One on one out in the fourth. 2-0 Eugene. Pitch coming up to the Hops third baseman. Yasiel takes outside. 1-2. Y-A-S-S-E-L. Yasiel Soler out of Santo Domingo in the Dominican. International free agent signing back January 15th, 3 years ago. 1-2 pitch to the 20-year-old. He swings and chops it up along third, foul ball. Incredible how many 19 and 20-year-olds the Hops have. They have eight of them.

0: For the 1-2 pitch coming up to Soler, Yasiel takes off speed and low. Wouldn't chase it. Two balls and two strikes. Pops 61 and 65 this year. They're actually tied with Tri-City and Vancouver for the third best season-long record at 61 and 65. Only two teams are at above or above 500. Pitch outside. Of course, there's Eugene, which has a 600 winning percentage. They're 75 and 50 this year. And then there's Everett, who's an even 500, 63 and 63. It is possible that the season could end with only one team being at or above 500. 3-2 pitch swung and pulled on the ground through the hole. Left side, base hit past the diving Johnny Level. Bravo gets it back in. A pair of singles have runners at first and second with a hop with one down. Chris Katz coming up. Flew out to center his first time up. Chris Katz didn't expect to be here. And by here, I mean pro ball. 4 years without posting good numbers at Wake Forest University. Had a graduate year. Went to Mercer U. He takes one that misses high ball one. And this year at Mercer University, he went off the charts. Second team All-American, the Southern Conference Player of the Year, hit 386, slugged 791, 23 home runs. Chris Katz. Pitch taken outside. He told me that he went to Wake Forest just to have fun, and he said that really relaxed him. And he's trying to take that same approach in pro ball. The Raleigh, North Carolina native had a big debut a couple of weekends ago in Spokane. Quiet series against Tri-City. And the next pitch, changeup, floats over the outside corner, 2-1 the count. Was 1-for-13 in the Tri-City series. Sunday struck out once, walked three times. Here's a three-run home run waiting to happen right here. Got the count his way, 2-1. Lalani had better not make a mistake. And the pitch to Katz, and he swings. It's a high pop-up right side of the infield. Hipwell, the first baseman, calling for it. Infield fly rule is called. Hipwell makes the catch, two down. Jorge Marte comes up. Infield fly rule designed to protect the offensive team. Bases loaded. The runners at first and second. Fewer than two down. Pop up on the infield. The batter's automatically out. If the ball's dropped, the fielders are not required to run. Without that rule, fielder could just drop the ball. They'd get an easy double play. Here's Modafi. Marte takes one outside. Ball one. Lalani might have gotten away with one on the pitch to Katz. I think he left it up a little bit. Right-handed or left-hand pitcher, Lalani, 6'7", southpaw, delivers. Off-speed, misses low. 2-0 to Marte. Modafi has seven home runs. He played on Saturday, his first game since July 1st. Went out with a broken bone in his left hand, Hammett bone. A 2-0 pitch coming up to Marte, and he takes one in there for strike. Hammett bone is a bone at the base of your thumb. Typically takes a long time to heal. But I need to ask one of the doctors about this because players are coming back from it much sooner than they used to. It used to be you'd be out maybe 3 months or more. Corbin Carroll had it in spring training, was swinging a bat 3 months later. Modafi fouls it off the right, 2-2. It's a little hook-shaped bone in your hand, and it frequently gets broken on an awkward swing. And my understanding of it is that blood only enters that bone through one end of it, which is why it takes it longer to heal. But they must be doing something because players are just coming back sooner than they were before. Modafi was out about 8 weeks. Count was 2-0, now it's 2-2. Two on, two out, Hops trailing 2-0, but they have the tying runs on base looking for a big hit out of their first baseman. And the pitch to Marte, a fastball is in there. Strike three call. Down it goes. Down around the knees, a fastball from Lolani at 95 on the gun. And Modafi, hands on his hips, upset, walking back toward the dugout. Don't know if he thought it wasn't a strike. Either way, it was too close to take with two strikes. Hops have left five, including three in scoring position. Each team's had their chances, the Hops to get back in it, and Eugene to forge a bigger lead. We go to the bottom half of the fourth inning. 2-0 Emeralds on the Hops Broadcast Network.
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0: Kyle Ayers comes out of the Hops bullpen after three innings for Patrick Forbes. Fastball pulled foul. Nothing in one to Robert Hipwell, who has both runs batted in this game. A triple into the right field corner in the second inning with nobody out to bring home Martin and Wentz. And now facing Kyle Ayers after three pretty stressful innings for Patrick Forbes. He threw 58 pitches, 40 strikes. Pitch fouled off by Hipwell. Nothing in two. Rogers and Ortiz to follow. Bottom third of the batting order here in the bottom of the fourth inning. 2-0 Emeralds. Kyle Ayers, L.A. boy. Ready to go to work. And the 0-2 pitch to Hipwell. Breaking ball pulled foul. This is really a cut fastball. Good movement to it. No balls and two strikes. There's a 13th rounder 2 years ago out of Texas Christian University. Kyle comes back, and the pitch taken low. This with a breaking ball. 1-2 the count to Hipwell. Five hits, two runs, both earned, one walk, five strikeouts over Forbes' three innings. Now Kyle Ayers, 1-2 pitch. Swinging a fly ball towards shallow center. Cunningham out. Jacquet comes in. Yo-Yo is bouncing to his right, and he brings it in. And there's one out. Win the Eugene after the fourth inning. Catcher Daniel Rogers comes up. On the third, nobody out in the second. He struck out looking at a fastball pretty much down the middle. This is Ayers' 22nd appearance of the year, 12th out of the bullpen. Spent the entire year with the Hops. There's a chopper hit up along first, foul ball. 1-1 the count. 6 wins, 7 losses for Ayers, 5.78 ERA. 95 innings, 110 hits, 24 walks, 74 Ks. Rogers, left-hand hitter, hitting 224 coming in. Couple of home runs. This is his 33rd game. Fouls it off. 0-2. 2-0 Eugene. We're in the last half of the fourth. Ayers, one of just four pitchers to spend all season with the Hops. The pitch to Rogers. He swings and fouls it off again. The other three, a couple of starters primarily, and a reliever. 0-2 pitch. Here it comes, and Rogers swings and pulls a foul again. Rio Britton, Caden Grice, the two guys who are primarily starters. They'll both start later in the series. And the reliever, Yoenel Gonzalez. Those three and Ayers, the four hops pitchers to be with the team all year. 0-2 to Rogers. Swings, hits a high fly ball into right field. Abdias de la Cruz back and makes the catch. One step out of the warning track. Rogers hit pretty hard. Lines out to deep right. There are two away for the center fielder, the number nine hitter, Jose Ortiz. 2-0 Eugene here in the last half of the fourth. The Hops have four position players that have been with them all season long. Pitch in there for a strike. 1-1 to Ortiz. Does not include Modesto Marte, who's only played for the Hops, but who was away for 8 weeks with the injury. Chopper hit off home plate, hopping up along third. It goes foul. 0-2 to count to Ortiz. And really now only three position players for the Hops that have been with them all season, because Kenny Castillo is out with a quad injury that's going to cost him the rest of the year. So the three position players will be with the Hops all season long. Center fielder Slade Caldwell, third baseman Yasiel Soler, and infielder Wallace Clark. 0-2 pitch. Breaking ball outside, one ball, two strikes. So just seven players have been with the Hops all year. I don't anticipate too many more roster moves this season. 1-2 pitch from Ayers to Ortiz. Fastball, line down the right field line, slicing back and out of play. Hops have had 87 roster moves this year. For context, they had 77 last year, 94 in 2024. Another 1-2 pitch coming up to the number 9 hitter, Jose Ortiz. And he swings and grounds one to the right side. To his left is J.D. Dix to pick it up and flip it over to Marte, and the side retired. 1-2-3 inning in the first frame for Kyle Ayers. First time that Eugene has gone in order. And we go to the top half of the fifth. 2-0 Emeralds on the Hops Broadcast Network.
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8: Hey, nothing, Eugene. We're going to the top half of the fifth inning. The M's picked up a pair in the second on a triple by Robert Hipwell, following the base hit by Walker Martin and a walk to Dalton Wentz. Henry Lalanne deals with it there for a strike. Two pretty good prospects squaring off tonight in Lalanne and Forbes. Forbes, I'm going to treat him with kid gloves. The Fletcher strain a couple of times this year, so he left after three innings. Changeup waved at and missed by Abdias de la Cruz. And the count, no balls and two strikes. 9-1 and 2 for the Hop. De La Cruz swings and misses, and down he goes. Out in front of a changeup. And there's one away for Jacque Josefa. Talking about roster moves, the Hops have made 87 this year, 77 last year, 94 in 2024. Breaking ball taken outside. Ball won by Josefa. He'd run up to bunt, but pulled it back. Third baseman Wentz playing a step back of the bag. Hit well deep at first. Pitch to Jacque. Swings and misses on a slider. The first year I began tracking number of roster moves was 2023. 1-1 pitch. Breaking ball high. 2-1. So last 3 years, 94, 77, 87. Ronnie Gajownik was the manager in 2023, and she was really dealt a tough hand in so many ways. And one of the ways, all the roster moves. 2-1 pitch. Swung on tap foul right in the home plate area. 2-2 the count to Jacque, who was struck out and hit a hard ball off the pitcher, Lalanne, for a base hit. Jacque 1-2. 2-2 pitch from Lalanne. Breaking ball, swing and a fly ball toward left. To his left is Bravo. To his right, Ortiz. Damian Bravo, the left fielder, brings it in. And there are two down here on the Hop side of the fifth. 2-0 Eugene. Jose Mejia coming up. Back in 2023, the Hops had 123 roster moves. So almost 30 more than any of the next 3 years. Pitch taken in there for a strike to Jose Mejia, nothing and one. Yeah, Ronnie was dealt a tough hand that year. She's still working for the Diamondbacks down in the Complex League. Check swing, and around he went, says the base umpire Tanya Millett. 1-2 the count to Jose Mejia. Right-hand hitter, open stance, deep in the box. Stance off home plate. The pitch swung on, fouled off to the right. Still 0-2 to Mejia. Flat out to left, and then walked in the third. A pretty good wood on it, but on a coolish night here, 65 degrees at PK Park. They died on the warning track. Change floats outside, 1-2. 77th pitch coming up for Henry Lalanne. His high this year is 93. Swing and a ground ball toward the left side. Backhand play by Level. He plants, guns it across, a strike to Hipwell. Good play by Johnny Level. Hops go 1-2-3. Five straight retired by Lalanne since the hits by Dixon Soler with run out in the fourth inning. We're halfway through here in Eugene. 2-0 Emeralds on the Hops Broadcast Network.
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0: Hops postseason hopes hanging by a thread. They're down 2-0 here in Eugene. Vancouver leading at Tri-City 2-1, bottom of the fifth. Dust Devils have a runner at first base with two down. Here in our game, bottom of the fifth inning, Kyle Ayers fires one. It's taken high, ball one. One ball and no strikes to the leadoff batter, Johnny Level, switch hitter batting left-handed. Maldonado on deck, and then Kent. Anyone's aboard? Damian Bravo. 1-0 pitch. Cutter taken high. Ayers did something Forbes could not. And Ayers' first NA work with a 1-2-3 frame. But now facing the top of the order. Pitch chop foul. Eugene far and away the best batting average in the league this year, hitting .272. Second in the league in runs scored per game, 5.9. Third in on-base percentage. Second in slugging. Earned run average, they're just slightly better than the Hops. 2-1 pitch. Cutter taken high. 3-1 to count to Level. Eugene's earned run average, 4.56. The Hops second in the league at 4.60. For a long time early in the season, the Hops were dead last in the league in ERA. Pitch foul back by Level. 2-2. It took him a while to get some things figured out. Namely that Ricardo Yon and Sam Moulton were not going to be able to throw strikes. 3-2 pitch. Here it comes from Ayers. Swung on and chopped foul. Past Nate Keeby, the first base coach, and down the line. It's a cut fastball and in the fists of Level. I look off to my right down into the seats. Looks like a pretty good crowd behind the M's dugout. Off to the left behind the Hops dugout, not so much. My fastball foul back. Eighth pitch of the at-bat will be coming up. Second Level here is for the luxury suites and the press box. PK Park opened up in 2010. Began playing baseball on the side in 2009 with some makeshift stands for the Oregon Ducks. 3-2 pitch, fastball in there, strike three call, down goes Level. First K for Ayers. Johnny Level is 0 for 3. Had an 11-game hitting streak broken on Sunday at Everett when he was 0 for 5. Cam Maldonado comes up. He is singled and struck out. Sitting right next door to Autzen Stadium, right next door to Pape Field, where Oregon women's soccer team plays. Swing and a miss by Maldonado, nothing in one. We'll cross the river from the main campus. You can walk there. 0-1 pitch. That's taken in there for a strike. 0-2. It was 10 years ago now when the Hops first faced the Eugene Emeralds in the playoffs. 0-2 pitch on the way. Breaking ball outside. 1-2. Hops have a star-crossed history with the Emeralds. Early on, 2013, 14, 15, the Hops had the M's number. But over the last decade, they have turned the tables and then some. 1-2 pitch from Ayers. Fouled off. Still 1-2 to Maldonado. 2-0 Emeralds here in the bottom of the fifth inning. One out, nobody on base. Pitch coming up to the M's right fielder. Ayers, righty to righty, stares into Vidahonda. And now deals on 1-2. High and tight, and it hit him. And Maldonado will trot down to first base. One out, base runner. Ayers hits his fourth batter this year in 97 innings. Brings up Caden Kent. who was singled, reached base on an error, and committed an error of his own. Hops couldn't capitalize on that error. Kent swings and chops it toward first, foul ball. 0-1 the count, Caden. Now back in 2016, the Hops won the opening game of a playoff series against the Emeralds up at Ron Tonkin Field on a walk-off base hit by catcher Jose Caliz. That was game one. 0-1 pitch. Chopper hit foul. And then games two and three of the best of three South Division series were here. And I had a volleyball telecast on Pac-12 Network just across the river at Matthew Knight Arena on what was to be game three of that series. And so I'd really hoped the Hops would win game two. 0-2 pitch, runner goes, swung on and fouled off. Maldonado was on the move. He's stolen 20 bases this year. Still 0-2 to Caden Kent. I'd really hoped the Hops would win that second game, sweep that series, so I'd have no conflict with the third game of the series. Alas, they didn't. And the third game became necessary. And do you remember who filled in for me? Matt Rickett was unavailable. Runner goes, pitch swung on, fly ball toward right. De La Cruz to his right. The runner just figuring out where it is. De La Cruz makes the catch. Throws to Marte at first base, back of the runner, and Mo Davey was off the bag. He was beyond the bag because it's not a tag play. And Maldonado able to dive back in. He took some liberties. It was almost a second base when De La Cruz caught that ball in right field. And there are two away for Damian Bravo. Seth Hoyland didn't join the fold until 2022. Matt Rickett was unavailable because of a football broadcast. So Travis Demers filled in for me. Game three of the South Division series. Pick off to first. Maldonado dives back in. Travis, as you know, excellent announcer. And a big baseball guy, if you didn't know that. Ayers ready and delivers. Bravo, check swing on a cutter. He fouls it off. 1-1 the count. 2-0 Eugene, bottom of the fifth inning. So I'm overcalling volleyball at Matthew Knight Arena. And the idea was Travis would sit in this booth and call the first few innings until I could get here. And then he'd be on the air with me the remainder of the game. And I thought I might be here by about the third inning. Volleyball match started at 6. 0-1 pitch. Chopper hit foul. Outside third. 0-2 the count. And I thought to myself, which is going to be faster? Running across the river in my suit and tie from the volleyball telecast, or hopping in my truck and driving? You have to drive a long way to get from there to here because of the river, and you need to be able to cross it on a bridge, and the bridge isn't a direct route, not by car. 0-2 pitch. Swung on and fouled off. There's a walking bridge between Matthew Knight Arena in here, so I thought, okay, I'm going to park my truck at the ballpark, walk across the river, do the volleyball match, and then I'll run back. And so the volleyball match went an extra set or two than I thought I was going to, and the baseball game went quickly, and I'm sprinting across that river. It's pitch black. It's a night game. I get here, and it's the sixth inning. 0-2 pitch from Ayers to Bravo. Runner goes, pitch outside, throw from Vito Honda. Sales tag applied, but a little bit late. Throw sailed high and to the first base side. And Maldonado swipes second base. That's his 18th steal. Pardon me, 21st steal of the year. And his fourth with Eugene. 1-2 the count to Bravo. And that night, the Hops went 0-15 with runners in scoring position. 0-15. They lost 2-1. One dang hit with runners in scoring position, and the Hops could have won a third consecutive championship. Eugene went on to win the Northwest League title, winning the championship series that year.
8: their first of four over a six-season span, 2016 to 2022. Vidahonda on his way out to the mound. But Travis Demers filled in for me the first few innings of that game, first five innings. And then, as you know, got a shot filling in for Brian Wheeler and the Blazers, became the full-time guy with the Blazers, and I haven't heard what's going on with the Blazers' broadcast situation, but I certainly hope they're figuring out a way to get Travis back in the fold, either TV or radio. Because he has turned himself into a really good NBA announcer. Maldonado with second with two down. 1-2 pitch from Ayers to the cleanup hitter, Damian Bravo. Breaking ball is outside. 2-2. Marlins have a pitcher named Victor Vodnik. He seems like a supervillain. Damian Bravo seems like a superhero. This time he swings and comes up empty. And down he goes. They strand Maldonado at second base. They have now left five in scoring position. All five of their runners left on base have been on either second or third. We're through five innings here at PK Park. It's 2-0 M's on the Hops Broadcast Network.

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0: We're going to the top of the sixth inning. It's still 2-0 Eugene. First pitch to Cason Cunningham. Outside, ball one. New pitcher for the Eugene Emeralds, Nate Nabholz. 6'4", 235-pound right-hander out of East Carolina University. Pitch outside. Ball two, 2-0. 5 innings for Henry Lalanne in his final regular season start. He figures to start the playoff opener 1 week from tonight on the road. Cutter waved out and missed. 2-1 the count. Likely at Vancouver, but we'll see. That could be decided as early as... Well, no, it won't be decided tonight. The Hops' fate could be decided tonight. Vancouver leading 2-1 at Tri-City. Pitch is taken outside. Ball three. Everett is 4 games back of Vancouver. The Hops are 5 games back. 3-1 pitch, and it's swung on and fouled back. 3-2 the count. Nate Nabholz, the former East Carolina Pirate, wearing near-pirate colored uniforms. It's a mustard yellow. There's a ground ball toward the right side, and it's scooped up by Caden Kent. He throws to first to get him. Cunningham grounds out. That's the third time he's grounded out, twice to Caden Kent. One away for Carlos Vita Honda, who's flied out to right and lined out to center. Bottom of the sixth at Tri-City. Vancouver 2, Tri-City 1. Tri-City has runners at second and third and two down. Kendrew Maduro is at the plate. Fastball outside corner. Maduro facing Reese Fields, a right-hander. 1-1 the count to beat Honda. 2-0 Eugene. We're in the sixth. Both runs came on back in the second. And the 0-1 pitch. Foul back. 0-2 the count to Carlos Vita Honda. Everett leading at Spokane, 4-1, top of the fifth inning. Nabholz into his wind, and the 0-2 pitch swung on, fly ball, shallow left field. Bravo's cap flies off, coming in a hurry, makes a knee-high grab. Basket catch for Damian Bravo. Good Honda. Reached base in 22 straight games, but he's flied out to right, to center, and now to left. 0-3. Two down for J.D. Dix. Nabholz delivers. It's up and away, ball one. Pitch in there for strike. Nabholz with low A San Jose, 8 appearances, 1-0, 3.50 ERA. Began pitching this year in the Independent Frontier League with Tri-City, a different Tri-City. Pitch foul back. I believe that's back in New York. One and two to count to J.D. Dix. Two out, none on for the half. Trailing 2-0 here in the sixth. Level the shortstop, playing him almost back of the bag. The pitch to J.D., he swings and fouls it off. Still 1-2. I really like baseball's rules these days. It's so you have to have 4 infielders on the infield and 2 on each side of the base. No more infielder playing the shotgun position in right. Swing and a miss by J.D. on a pitch down and away, and down he goes. And the Hops go 1-2-3. Nabholz picks up where Lalanne left off. 1-2-3 inning. Lalanne had retired the last 5 batters to face him. And he has now thrown 11 innings against the Hops this year. Since being acquired from the Yankees and allowed just 1 run. And Nabholz comes in and works a 1-2-3 frame. Kyle Ayers will go back to work in the bottom of the sixth inning. It's 2-0 Eugene on the Hops Broadcast Network.
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0: Last of the sixth inning, it's 2-0 Eugene. Walker Martin, the DH, followed by the third baseman Dalton Wentz and the first baseman Robert Hipwell. Martin swings, hits a high fly ball towards center field. Josefa back, nearing the track, on the track, backpedaling, makes the catch, maybe 6 feet in front of the center field fence. Only 395 out there. Martin hits it a long way, but flies out to center on the first pitch of the sixth. One away for Dalton Wentz, has walked and struck out. Left-hand hitter, hit on this, sets up over the middle, the pitch to Wentz, waved at, missed. Ayers has retired 7 of the 8 to face him, the only aberration when he hit Cam Maldonado with a 1-2 pitch an inning ago. Didn't hurt him. Here's into his third inning of work, delivers, and a swing and a high fly ball toward right. De La Cruz, it was off the end of the bat, moving a bit to his left, cruising, and he brings it in. Three pitches, two down. Fly out to deep center. Fly out to medium deep right. Two away for Robert Hipwell, who had the big hit in this game. A triple into the right field corner with nobody out in the second after a single and a walk. And that brought home the only two runs of the game to this point. Two zip. Hipwell could just as easily be called Hitwell of late. Hipwell for the year strikes out 40% of the time, but over his last six games, he has seven hits and 19 at-bats and has K'd only three times. 1-0 pitch. Swings. It's a high pop-up toward the shortstop Cunningham, waving his arms, looking up into the black sky. He brings it in. And that is that. Easy inning. Just four pitches for Kyle Ayers. We're going to the seventh. 2-0 Eugene on the Hops Broadcast Network.
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8: We're going to the seventh inning. What was it Johnny and June sang? Time's a-wasting. It's 2-0 Eugene. And Yasiel Solero lead it off against reliever Nate Abholz out for his second inning of work with the 1-2-3-6 on 14 pitches. He's the nephew of former big leaguer Chris Abholz. There's a chopper hit toward third. One big hop to Wentz. He gloves it. Momentum carrying toward home plate. He throws across his body. A strike to Hipwell. One pitch and one down here in the Hops half of the seventh inning. Chris Katz, the DH, is coming up. He's flied to center and popped out to first base. Two zip Eugene. I guess it was Carl Smith and June Carter before she became June Carter Cash that were originally renowned for singing Time's a Wastin', pitching there for strike, but later Johnny and June. And then played really, really well by Joaquin Phoenix and Reese Witherspoon. Here in the movie about Johnny's life. Pitch taken inside. 1-1. Walk the line. Boy, Joaquin Phoenix was an incredible Johnny Cash. Incredible. Talking myself into watching that movie again. One pitch is grounded up the slope of the mound to his right. The second baseman Kent, the backhanded throw is going away and gets a good play by Caden Kent. He committed an error earlier and bobbled another ball with the bases loaded. That didn't hurt him and the Emeralds. Here makes a really nice play. And on four pitches in the seventh, there are two down. The bottom of the sixth inning was a four-pitch inning. Rodolfo Marte swings through a fastball from Abholz, nothing and one. Rodolfo came up with runners at first and second and two down in the fourth inning and struck out. Got caught looking. He takes the fastball outside corner at the knees and he's behind 0-2. This is Nate Abholz. 1.76 ERA with Eugene in six previous games. Nate ready and delivers. Swung on and poked on the ground to the right side. Sliding play by Kent. Gets up, throws to first, not in time. He was playing over toward the second base bag. Had a long way to go. And the looper off the end of Modafi's bat hung in the air for a while. He made a good sliding catch, but no time to throw him out. Hillsborough has their fourth hit. The two-out base runner here in the seventh, Diaz de la Cruz, is a dangerous number nine hitter. He's hit in six straight games, 0-2 in this one, three home runs, and four doubles in the six-game hitting streak. He swings and comes up empty on a slider, 0-1. Technically an infield hit for Marte, although the second baseman dived and snared it 20 feet beyond the rim. The pitch to Diaz de la Cruz. He takes a breaking ball outside. 1-1. 2-0 Emeralds, top of the seventh inning. Hops are walking the line here. Their playoff hopes. 1-1 pitch from Nate Abholz, and it's swung on and chopped up along third. It's a fair ball fielded by Wentz. Throws on the move, and he throws it wide and off the netting in front of the dugout. Marte to third, and De La Cruz aboard at first. He had to charge it, but he had time to throw him out, and he threw it wide. It is probably going to be an error, and that's what they put up on the board. Runners at the corners, tying runs on base for Jacque Josefa. Jacque, lanky left-hand hitter, likable, quick to smile. Scratches the toes of his back cleat into the back line of the turf area in the home plate, the left-hand batter's box. The only dirt here is the pitcher's mound. First and third, two down. The pitch to Jacque, fastball, well-placed, outer half, 1-1 the count. A two-out single by Marte and the error by Wentz at third base have opened the door Josefa swings and hits a rocket up the middle. Past the umpire, Tanya Millett into center for a base hit. Modafi scores. De La Cruz to third base. 2-1, Eugene. The Hops are on the board on a single by Yo-Yo. Jacque Josefa makes it 2-1, Eugene. Jose Mejia coming up with a time run to third base. De La Cruz at third, Josefa at first. Don't be surprised to see the Hops put on a first and third double steal here. Especially if Mejia falls behind in the count. A rocket by Josefa to bring home a run. The air is giving the Hops a chance. Josefa goes, the pitch swung on. Tapper hit up along third. Tough play. Wentz charges gloves, fakes the throw. The run comes home. Now they've got Jacque and a rundown. Flip back to the shortstop level, who gives it to Kent, chasing him toward third base. Kent flips it in time for the out. But the Hops tie the game on the ground ball by Jose Mejia. And De La Cruz came home to score. Out of the rundown with the tag finally being applied by the third baseman, Wentz. So that play goes 5-6-4-5. And they eventually tag Josefa out. I don't know why he didn't throw to first base. I thought he might have had a chance to get Mejia and keep the run from scoring. The Hops get two, they leave one. Stretch time. Let's find out how we got here on this Tuesday here at PK Park, the opener of a six-game series in the bottom of the second inning. Facing Patrick Forbes in a scoreless game, Walker Martin singled, Dalton Wentz walked, and Robert Hipwell stepped in. Breaking ball, line drive, pulled to right by Robert Hipwell down the line. He's been hitting it well. Martin scores. Wentz heads to third. It's cuffed around and right by De La Cruz. Wentz coming home. Throw coming into the cutoff man, Dixie. Relays it to third base, not in time. Two runs come home. Eugene leads it 2-0 here in the bottom of the second inning. Robert Hipwell, five games at Everett, was 6-for-17 with two doubles and two home runs. And a guy who strikes out 40% of the time this year, K'd just three times. Yeah, Hipwell's been hitting it much better, and that made it 2-0, Eugene. That was the score as we went to the third inning, and Eugene had runners at second and third and two down. Patrick Forbes was working on Dalton Wentz. Who's at Eugene? The M's have runners at second and third. A hit could double their advantage. Forbes delivers, swung on and missed, got him on a slider, and they strand runners at second and third. Eugene leads by a pair, but they've left four on base in three innings, three of them on third and one on second. And Forbes was gone after three innings, five hits, the two runs you just heard, one walk and five strikeouts. Kyle Ayers has picked it up, and he's allowed just one base runner in three frames, and now the game is even at two, as the Hops score twice in the top of the seventh inning. That is how we got here. Back to live action now. 8-9-1, Rogers, Ortiz, and Lovell facing Kyle Ayers into his fourth inning of work. The right-hander delivers, and it's bunted foul. 0-1 to the catcher, Rogers, who has struck out and lined out to right. They haven't given Jose Mejia a hit on that, and I don't know why. It should be, because why would the fielder choose to go to third base when if he throws to first, it's a force out, and the run doesn't count. Clearly, he thought he couldn't get him at first base. 0-1 pitch. There's a line drive through the whole left side base hit. Rogers has himself a hit. Number 8 hitter in the order. Leading off the bottom of the 7th inning. It brings up the number 9 hitter, Jose Ortiz. Eugene doesn't sacrifice much. They have just 8 this year, second fewest in the league. But this is a spot where if they ever were to do it, number 9 hitter, 0-for-2, 4-for-36 since joining Eugene. Soler even with a bag at third. And the pitch, Ortiz does square, and he bunts it up along first base. Ayers picks it up, and he flips it to Marte just ahead of Ortiz. And down to second on the successful sacrifice goes Rogers. So they lay down just their 9th sacrifice bunt in the 127 games. Go-ahead run at second base with one down. Johnny Lovell comes up, top of the order. Lovell has flied to left, lined to center, and struck out looking. Runner at second with one down. 2-2 tie, bottom of the seventh inning. And the pitch on the way. Swing and a fly ball toward left. Mejia going back on the ball. Still going back on the track. It's over his head, off the fence. Dodging around third to score the go-ahead run. The throw comes into Cunningham and level into second with the two-bagger. 3-2 Eugene in the seventh. Mejia drifted on that one. I believe it was a catchable ball. He's an infielder by trade who has done a pretty good job at times out there in the outfield. A couple of plays fielding balls off the fence and firing them into the infield. A couple of times he's looked really good. This time, not so much. He kind of drifted, and I do think it was a catchable ball. It's a double for Johnny Lovell. Cam Maldonado, the hitter. Just like that, the hops trail again, 3-2 in the bottom of the seventh. Pitch fouled off to the right by Maldonado, nothing and one. A 1 pitch coming up from Ayers. Look back at second. Now he delivers. Breaking ball popped up, foul off the right. Back and out of play off the bat of Maldonado. 0-2. So they gave up a run. They could ill afford to give up another. Not here in the bottom of the seventh inning. Only 6 of their own outs left to spend. Hard throwing right-hander Liam Simon at work in the Eugene bullpen. He figures to be on to work the eighth after 2 from Nate Nabholz. 0-2 pitch down in the way. 1-2. Dodgers singled leading off the inning. Ortiz sacrificed him to second. It pays off when Johnny Lovell doubles him home on

0: base stolen. Caden Kent is coming up. Two on, one out, one home, 3-2 Eugene, bottom of the seventh inning. Carlos Villarhonda taking a very slow walk out to the mound. 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And nothing brings people together like a day at the ballpark. It's something that connects us all. At Unitas Community Credit Union, they know that what connects us unites us. They're focused on inclusive financial solutions for everyone, no matter your situation. Come find out why they say there is more that unites us. You, us, Unitas. Manager Jacob Hayward went over to check on Maldonado, who had been hit by a pitch. Appears to be okay. Eugene's already in the playoffs. They'll begin 1 week from tonight on the road, likely in Vancouver. Hops like to keep their playoff hopes alive. It's a big spot right here. They pitch to Caden Kent instead. An inside pickoff look at second base. Level got back to the bag. The pitcher could sell that inside pickoff move and make it look like he's coming home. Well, instead spinning and making the pick is really good, and Ayers didn't sell it well. Swing and a miss by Kent, nothing and one. Caden Kent today changed his uniform number to 12. It had been number 7. Caden climbs in. The pitch to Kent. He takes one outside. One ball and one strike. Be with you tomorrow at 6:20 here on 6:20. Pretty good chance of rain tomorrow. Hops have not had a game rained out in a few years. 1-1 pitch. Swung on. A pop-up off third. Foul ground. Soler and Cunningham chasing it. Cunningham's cap flies off and the ball drops behind Yasiel. Extends his hands out, palms upward, as if to say, you got to be kidding me. It was a catchable ball for Yasiel. Not an easy play by any means. I think the fly ball that went over Mejia's head was easier than this one. 1-2 to count on Kent. One out in the inning. Runners at first and second. A run home. It's 3-2 Eugene. The Hops get two in the top of the seventh. Eugene answers immediately. No one throwing back at Kyle Ayers, but they are moving around in the Hops pen. Ayers comes set. Level at second. Maldonado at first. 1-2 pitch. Swung on and missed. Good cut fastball from Kyle Ayers, and down goes Kent. And there are two away for the left fielder, Damian Bravo. Looking for a tuition-free public school in Oregon? 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Chopper hit up along third, charged by Soler. He gloves it on the bag to end the inning. Five unassisted ground out, forced play at third base off the bat of Damian Bravo. The inning is over. Eugene gets one, they leave two, and we go now to the top half of the eighth inning. It is 3-2. The Emeralds lead is on the Hops Broadcast Network.
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0: Nate Nabholz is back out there for a third frame. Liam Simon had been warming up. Pitch taken outside, ball one to Cason Cunningham. 3-2 Eugene. The Hops with two in the top of the seventh. The Emeralds regain the lead with one in the bottom of the seventh. Nabholz delivers. Cunningham takes one low. Two balls and no strikes. Carlos Gudon on deck, and then J.D. Dix. Cunningham grounded out against Nabholz. First time he faced him back in the sixth. He fouls one off here, 2-1. Big rip. Cunningham, Gudon to Dix. Anyone's aboard, Yasiel Soler. Thick of the order here in the eighth. And the 2-1 pitch is swung on and fouled off. There's a slider. 2-2. Two pitch is coming up, and it's taken outside, ball three, full count. They're in the top of the eighth inning in the Tri-Cities, Vancouver 3, Tri-City 1. And again, if these two scores hold, the Hops are out of options. Their playoff hopes are over. Pop up, shallow left, down the line. Bravo's cap comes off as he comes over and he brings it in. And there's one away. A lot of players doing the Willie Mays approach. Willie's cap always flew off when he was chasing fly balls. They asked him why, and he said, I get my cap a couple of sizes too big because the fans love it when it flies off. Jacob Hayward on his way to the mound. That's going to be it for Nabholz. Simon had been warming up earlier. I believe it's the big right-hander who's coming in right now. One out here in the eighth inning, and we'll keep it here while he warms up. Nabholz goes 2 1/3 innings and gives up two hits. Really should be a third. They gave a fielder's choice on the play where they elected not to throw to first base and get the runner hung up between second and third. That was in the seventh inning. And so either way, because of the two-out error on the throw by Wentz, the two runs in the seventh are unearned off of Nabholz. So 2 1/3, two hits, should be three. Two runs, both unearned. No walks, and he struck out one. And he gives way to big Liam Simon, 6'4", 250-pound right-hander out of Notre Dame, fifth rounder in 2022, from Princeton, New Jersey. And he'll go to work against Carlos Villahonda. Hops down to their final five outs. They're now going to the bottom of the eighth inning in Tri-City. The Dust Devils down to their final six outs, trailing at 3-1. And for what it's worth, Everett leads at Spokane 5-1 in the top of the seventh. Simon completing his warm-up tosses. And here comes Villahonda walking toward home plate. Simon's been with Eugene all season long. He's 36th appearance. 2-3, 5.56 ERA. 40 walks in 43 and two-thirds against 61 strikeouts. Deals the slider outside, ball one. Villahonda, Dix are patient. Hops might get a couple of base runners here. And the cutter's outside. Two balls and no strikes. 2-0 to Carlos Villahonda. Simon leans in. Now the big right-hander comes set. Deals on 2-0. Fastball is in there. 97 miles an hour. 2-1 to Villahonda. There's a ground ball hit hard to third. Scooped up on a slide by Wentz. Had to go to a knee. Gets up and throws to first. Hip well stretches right there. Two down. It's a slider, and Villahonda got good wood on it. And if the Hops don't get to work, give him another shot. His streak will end at 22 straight games reaching base. And J.D. Dix coming up. J.D. fouls one off to the left. Nothing in one. Dix batting right hand of the night. Grounded the first. Single to right center. Batting left-handed against Nate Apples. Struck out swinging on a slider. And now he's batting left-handed against Liam Simon. Simon comes set. Simon says, outside. One ball and one strike to J.D. Dix. Simon's ERA in August, 5.91. A little above his season ERA of 5.56. Slider in there for strike one and two. 2/3 innings in August, 11 hits. And 9 walks. Simon's pitch swung on, fouled off to the left by Dix. 1-2. 3-2 Eugene. We're at the top of the 8th inning. Right about 6 hours from here over at Pasco. It's 3-1 Vancouver leading Tri-City. That game in the bottom of the 8th. Fastball in there. Strike 3 called and down goes Dix. 98 mile an hour heater. And the hops go 1-2-3. With Liam Simon getting the final two outs, we go to the bottom of the 8th. 3-2 Eugene on the Hops Broadcast Network.
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0: Bottom of the 8th inning, 3-2 Eugene. Bottom of the 8th in Tri-City, 3-1 Vancouver. One of those two scores needs to turn or the Hops will be eliminated here 5 days before the end of the season. Just hope to live to see another day. 3-2 Emeralds, bottom of the 8th inning. Ayers ready, fires plateward, fastball inside. Ball one to Walker Martin. Dalton Wentz on deck, and then Robert Hipwell. 5-6 and 7. Pinnaman's aboard Daniel Rogers. All four will come up from the left side against Kyle Ayers. Right-hander out of Los Angeles. Pitch taken inside. Ball two. Bears is a starter, is a true freshman in 2022 at L.A. Valley Junior College. 4-3, 3.95 ERA. He delivers, and it's taken inside. 2023 in his lone year at the University of Houston. 4-1, 5.74 ERA in 22 games, 19 in relief. And then his year at Texas Christian was cut short in 2024 by injury. Fastball in there for a strike. 3-1 the count to Walker Martin. Ayers trying to avoid walking Walker and the 3-1 pitch. And there's a fly ball towards shallow center down for a base hit. Walker Martin has his second hit of the game. And the 8th for Eugene. Eugene has left 1, 2, 3, 4, 5, six, seven runners on base, six of them in scoring position, and they lead 3-2. Here's Dalton Wentz, number six hitter in the order, left-hand hitter, the pitch from Ayers, and Wentz swings and fouls it back, 1-1. Robert Hipwell on deck. When the Hops come up in the ninth inning, they hope trailing it by just one. It'll be Soler, Katz, and Marte. 6, 7, and 8. Likely against Liam Simon. No one throwing in the Emeralds bullpen right now. No one throwing in the Hops bullpen either. 0-1 from Ayers. Here it is to Wentz. Instead, pick to first. Martin dives back in. Hops are proud to partner with Wild Root Spirits. Made with real fruit and crafted for easy sipping. Whether you're at the game or celebrating after, Wild Roots, always true to the fruits. Martin leads, held up by Marte. Infield is playing Wentz slightly to pull. 0-1 pitch. Dalton swings and comes up empty. 0-2. Just a couple of bad stretches that doomed the Hops in this second half. Well, there was the losing 14 out of 15. That was the big thing. 0-2 pitch, and that one's inside. Off the glove of Vitahona to the backstop. To second base goes Martin with nobody out. 1-2 to K.

It's a wild pitch from Kyle Ayers. So an insurance run at second base with none out. Wentz at the very least wants to get him over to third base. 1-2 pitch swung on and fouled off. Still 1-2. Wentz backs out and adjusts his batting gloves. Looks at the handle of his bat. It's an all-black bat. He kind of drags the end of it across home plate. And he's ready to go into left-hand batter's box. Vidhonda setting up a low target over the middle. In the 1-2 pitch from Ayers. Breaking ball, chop foul right in the home plate area. Still 1-2. Bottom of the eighth in the Tri-Cities. Dust Devils have a runner at first with two down. Jorge Ruiz at the plate. Here in our game, it's 3-2 Eugene. Bottom of the eighth inning. Emeralds have a runner at second base with none out. And Ayers trying to put away Dalton Wentz. This will be the sixth pitch of the at-bat. And here it comes. Swung on and the fly ball towards shallow center field. Josefa coming on. Still coming into the big O. That's the Oregon Ducks logo out in center field here at PK Park. Makes the grab and Walker Martin gets back to second base. So Wentz unable to get him over. Robert Hipwell coming up. Martin stole second back in the second inning, his 20th stolen base of the year. If he were to try to steal third, now would be the time with one out of the inning. Soler, the third baseman, is playing way off the bag with the left end hitting Robert Hipwell at the plate. Now Soler inches a little bit closer, and the slider is swung on and missed. Hipwell tripled home, too, and what to this point is the biggest hit of the game back in the second inning. Give the Emeralds a 2-0 lead. The Hops tied it with two in the top of the seventh. And then the Emeralds scored one in the bottom of the seventh on a base hit by Johnny Lovell. A double that ended up over the head of Jose Mejia and left. I think it was a catchable ball. Breaking ball missed. 1-1 the count to Hipwell. Cunningham, the shortstop, is bird dogging to keep Martin close at second base. Ayers checks in with Vidhonda. You're safe in center, shading Hipwell to the opposite field. De La Cruz in right straight away. 1-1 pitch, fouled off. 1-2 the count to Hipwell. A guy who has struck out almost 40% of the time this year, but has not struck out much lately. Hipwell's last six games, including this one, seven hits and 20 at-bats, and has only whiffed three times. Ayers has him by the throat, 1-2. Kyle doesn't look back. He deals on 1-2. Swung on, fouled off again. Ayers came into the fourth inning in relief of Patrick Forbes, who had a stressful three innings, 58 pitches in his last start this year. Five hits, two runs, both earned. One walk and five strikeouts. And now Ayers has worked 4 1/3. He has struck out a pair. Looking for one here on Hipwell. 1-2 pitch. Swung on. Fly ball. Shallow center again. Cunningham out. Josefa in. Nowhere for Martin to go as Jacques brings it in. Couple of fly balls to Yo-Yo in center. And there are two down for Daniel Rogers, the catcher. Struck out. Lined out to right. And singled to start the run-scoring rally in the seventh inning. He scored the go-ahead run. Blake Nation, the pitching coach, is going out to talk with Ayers. Rogers, a left-hand hitter. First base is open. The on-deck hitter, Jose Ortiz, is 0-2 with a sacrifice. 4-36 since joining Eugene. And he's a right-hand hitter. So everything would suggest that you pitch around Rogers. We'll see how much Ayers gives him to hit. Nation a quick say, and the entire infield disperses to their positions as Blake's on his way back to the dugout. Top of the ninth inning now at Tri-City. Vancouver 3, Tri-City 1. Two out, runner at second here, 3-2 Eugene. See how much Rogers gets to hit. Righty to lefty, Ayers. Looks back at second, and he deals down and in and backhanded by Vidhonda to keep him in the backstop.
One ball and no strikes. What a play by Carlos Villahonda. Will never show up in any box score, but it keeps Martin from third base. There's Chex Martin at second. 1-0 pitch. He's going to third. Inside, and it hit him. Rogers hit by the pitch. That'll send Martin back to third base. It kind of works out for the Hops because you get the righty-righty matchup against a guy who came into the game hitting 118 and is 0 for 2. And Martin had third base stolen if it didn't hit him. They send him back to second base. All quiet out in the Hops pen. This is up to Kyle Ayers with two on and two out here in the bottom of the eighth inning. And Jose Ortiz, the number nine hitter at the plate. Ortiz swings and comes up empty on a slider. Big, wild hack, nothing and one. Ortiz joined Eugene on August 18th. He had been injured. Played just two games earlier this year, both in the Arizona Complex League, July 7th and July 9th. In his first game on the 7th, he had two home runs. 0-1 pitch coming up to Ortiz. He swings and fouls it off to the right. 0-2 the count. Last 2 years, plagued by injuries, Jose Ortiz. Last year, just 23 games between the rookie level and low A. This is just his 11th game this year. So last two seasons combined, 34 games for Jose Ortiz. And Ayers has him by the throat, 0-2. And the pitch swung on, foul back. Fastball that was left up, and he got away with it. Still 0-2. Probably should try to get him to chase that slider here. Same pitch on which he struck out facing Patrick Forbes back in the second inning on which he chased the first pitch of this at-bat against Ayers. Martin at second, Rogers at first. Ayers set, checks Martin. 0-2 pitch. Is he coming with the slider? He is. Skied out toward right field up. Diaz de la Cruz coming in. It's hanging up for him. He's there. He's got it. No, he dropped the ball. It was in the glove and popped out. Fires it to the plate. Two runs come home. He had it in the glove and dropped it. And there was by no means control. It's 5-2 Eugene. De La Cruz, head down. Glove off in his right hand. Walking back to his position. A routine fly ball. And De La Cruz dropped it. 5-2 Emeralds. Johnny Lovell comes up. The inning should be over. Two unearned runs off of Ayers. A drop fly ball in right. Pitch taken high. Ball one by Lovell. Jose Ortiz ended up at second base. 1-0 pitch. 5-2 M's, bottom of the eighth inning. Swing and a miss by Lovell. 1-1 the count. The inning should be over with no run scoring, but a two-out drop fly ball. Rogers, the runner at first, was running hard all the way. And he scored all the way from first base. Martin scoring from second. 1-1 pitch to Lovell. Swing, and that's lifted out toward left field. Mejia going back on this one. On the track, looks at the fans, goes back, jumps, can't get it. Two-run home run for Johnny Lovell. 7-2, Eugene. All four runs unearned because of the drop fly ball in right. The Hops were smoke bit in this ballpark.

0: They're 3-12 in this ballpark this year. Since 2021, they are 23-54 in this ballpark. Fly ball towards center. Josefa is there to make the catch. Side retired. He had two outs earlier in this inning. But then the other fly ball to right was dropped by Abdias de la Cruz. It leads to four unearned runs. It should be 3-2. Alas, we go to the top of the ninth inning. The Hops need five runs to keep the game alive and maybe keep their postseason hopes alive. It's 7-2 Eugene on the Hops Broadcast Network.
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0: Well, the air's out of the balloon, isn't it? Going to the ninth inning, 7-2 Eugene now. It was 3-2 with two out and two on when the fly ball was lofted to right field. Inning should have been over, but Abdias de la Cruz dropped it. Two runs came home on that play, and the next batter, Johnny Lovell, hit a two-run home run. And so instead of 3-2 Eugene, it's 7-2 Eugene here in the top of the ninth inning. Yasiel Soler takes ball one. Next pitch from Simon, breaking ball inside, ball two. Simon, who has a tendency to, as they say in baseball, walk the ballpark, would be completely different if they had just a one-run lead. The fastball is low, ball three. 3-0 to Yasiel Soler. Chris Katz on deck, and then Modafi Marte. Ouch. 3-0 pitch. And that one's in there for a strike, 3-1. Threat of rain tomorrow. Significant amount of rain expected in the evening tomorrow. We'll see. 3-1 pitch, and it's swung on, pulled on the ground, toward the hole, backhand play by Lovely. Plants guns it across, wide tag by Hipwell, but he didn't get him. Throw was wide and high to the home plate side of the bag. And Soler's aboard. It was deep in the hole. A long throw after planting. Probably will be a base hit. So Soler aboard. If it is a hit, it's his second of the game. Here's Chris Katz, and he takes outside ball one. That ought to be the tying run down there at first base. Instead, the tying run's still sitting in the dugout. Hadn't even approached the bat rack yet. Pitch foul back by Katz. 1-1. Chris Katz 0-3 since his scintillating debut in Spokane. He has just two hits. 1-1 pitch fouled off. He was 4-for-4, his first four at-bats as a pro. Got another hit later in that game. 5-for-6 in that game. He's 0-for-3 tonight. The 1-2 pitch swung on a missed and down he goes. 98-mile-an-hour fastball. And there's one away here in the half half of the ninth inning. Was a single for Soler, his second hit of the game. They're in the bottom of the ninth inning in Tri-City. 3-1 Vancouver. Ground ball poked to the right side. That's a base hit for Modafi Marte. Modafi has his second hit of the game. He is 4-for-8 since his return. Picking up where he left off when he got hurt back in early July. 2-on-1 out. And here's a guy hoping to make amends, Abdias de la Cruz, who dropped the fly ball that led to the four unearned runs in the bottom of the eighth. It's 7-2 Eugene, 2-on with 1 out. Liam Simon, meanwhile, looking for a double play ball. Slider is taking high ball one. Jacques Josefa on deck. The Hops need two more base runners to bring the tying run to the plate. Simon, the big righty, throws a fastball at 98 that swung on and missed. 1-1 the count. Kendry Maduro is batting, leading off the bottom of the ninth inning for Tri-City, facing Vancouver's Jack Eshelman. Fastball outside, 2-1 the count to De La Cruz. And Maduro has gotten aboard. So they're bringing the tying run to the plate. 2-on with 1 out here. The 2-1 pitch as a ground ball hard toward third. Wentz has it, goes to second for one. Turn to first by Kent is not in time. De La Cruz hustling down the line the entire way to avoid the double play. Wouldn't hang in his head after the bottom of the eighth. And that extends the game. Soler at third. Marte erased on a 5-4 force play. And it's up to Jacques Josefa, who swings, and it's a high chopper back toward the mound, beyond the mound, fielded by the shortstop, and he has no play. It's a base hit. Soler scores. It's 7-3, Eugene. De La Cruz to second, almost rounded too far. The chopper off the home plate area went sky high in the air back of the mound and fielded by the shortstop level. Yo-Yo has his third hit of the game. Jose Mejia coming up. Hobbs need one more base runner to bring Cunningham up, representing the tying run. Mejia takes one outside. Ball one. Not that things would have played out the same, of course. We don't know. But without the four unearned runs, this game would be tied. 1-0 pitch. Fouled off to the right by Mejia. And Mejia, who's the left fielder, an infielder by trade. De La Cruz is a true outfielder. Mejia's an infielder by trade. And partially misplayed one that led to a run back in the seventh inning in left field. I think it was a catchable ball in the double hit by level. 1-1 pitch. Fastball is low. 2-1 to Mejia. Cunningham, the tying run, is on deck. Three hits in the inning. But there are two down. Mejia swings and fouls it off, and Hops are down to their last strike. Over in Pasco, Tri-City has the tying runs at second and third with one down. Rylan Zaborowski just hit a double. Trying to keep the Hops playoff hopes alive. 2-2 pitch to Mejia. He swings and lines one toward the alley and right center. That's down for a base hit. Around third comes De La Cruz. He scores. Josefa to third base. A single by Mejia. The throw gets away. Here comes Josefa. He's home to score. Mejia to second as the ball went into the dugout, and they're sending him all the way to third base. Mejia, a base hit. The throw came in and got away, and there was nobody backing up. And here comes Cunningham, representing the tying run. Two out and a runner at third base. Jose Mejia with the hops down to their last strike. Had a base hit to right center. And as the throw came in and got away, he goes all the way to third. Over in Pasco, with the tying runs at second and third and one out, Harold Cole hit a line drive into a double play. Capri Ortiz doubled off second base. Vancouver wins it 3-1. The Hops must win this game to keep their playoff hopes alive. Their elimination number is down to one. It's up to Cason Cunningham with 3 runs home in the inning. They're down 7-5 and down to their last out. The pitch to Cunningham. He swings and fouls it off to the left. Nothing and one. Cunningham has 4 home runs. He's 0-4 in this one. 3 times has grounded out. Once has flied out to left. Digs back into the left-hand batter's box. Crowds the plate. Mejia at third in the pitch. Cunningham takes outside. Ball one. 1-1. The Hops hope to live to see tomorrow. But they must win this game. They're down to their last out, tying run at the plate. 1-1 pitch, swung on a chopper hit toward first. It's a foul ball. Gifton Gope has it. 1-2 the count. Four hits in the inning for the Hops. The 4 unearned runs in the bottom of the eighth are the difference. And the pitch to Cunningham. He takes one in there. Strike 3 called. That's that for the game. That's that for the Hops' pennant hopes in 2026. Eugene wins it 7-5. The hopes were quite thin anyway. It was inevitable at this point, especially after Vancouver won tonight. Something was going to happen, but we just hoped that it would last another day. Alas, it was not to be. Eugene wins it 7-5. For Brendan Slaughter back in studio, this is Rich Burke inviting you to stay tuned for our postgame show coming right up on the Hops Broadcast Network.
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0: And we're back here at PK Park. Welcome to the Hops post-game show. Hillsboro here in Eugene for the opener of a six-game series with the Hops playoff hopes entering today. Very slim. Elimination number of two with Vancouver, the team they're chasing, playing over in Pasco, and the Hops here in a ballpark that's been very difficult for them to win in over the years, and that is certainly true this year. Rich Burke here at PK Park, and let's get into the highlights of this one. Starter Patrick Forbes gave up a couple of hits in the first inning, but no runs. And then in the second, after a base hit and a walk, Robert Hipwell came up and tripled into the right field corner to bring home a pair. It was 2-0, Eugene. The Hops left the bases loaded in the third inning as Casey Cunningham grounded out. And then in the fourth inning, they had runners at first and second, one out. Chris Katz popped out to first, and Modafi Marte struck out looking. So it was still 2-0. The Emeralds led it. Kyle Ayers came in for Patrick Forbes to start the fourth inning. And Ayers worked a 1-2-3 fourth, pitched around a one-out hit batter in the fifth, worked a 1-2-3 sixth inning. And then in the top of the seventh, the Hops against reliever Nate Nabholz, two out, nobody on base. Modafi Marte had an infield hit. And then Abias de la Cruz reached base on an error on the third baseman, Dalton Wentz. And that brought up Jaque Josefa with Jose Mejia on deck. They've opened the door. Josefa swings and hits a rocket up the middle. Past the umpire, Tanya Millett, into center for a base hit. Modafi scores. De la Cruz to third base. 2-1, Eugene. The Hops are on the board on a single by Yo-Yo. Jaque Josefa makes it 2-1, Eugene. Jose Mejia coming up with a tying run to third base. The air is giving the Hops a chance. Josefa goes. The pitch swung on. Tapper hit up along third. Tough play. Wentz charges gloves. Fakes the throw. The run comes home. Now they've got Jaque on a rundown. Flip back to the shortstop level, who gives it to Kent. Chasing him toward third base. Kent flips it in time for the out. But the Hops tie the game on the ground ball by Jose Mejia. And De La Cruz came home to score. So they had just gotten an even when we went to the seventh inning. And Daniel Rogers, the number eight hitter, the catcher, let it off with a base hit. Number nine hitter Jose Ortiz sacrificed him to second base. And that brought up Johnny Level. And the pitch on the way. Swinging a fly ball toward left. Mejia going back on the ball. Still going back. On the track. It's over his head, off the fence. Dodging around third to score the go-ahead run. The throw comes into Cunningham. And Level into second with the two-bagger. 3-2 Eugene in the seventh. Mejia drifted on that one. I believe it was a catchable ball. He's an infielder by trade who has done a pretty good job at times out there in the outfield. A couple of plays fielding balls off the fence and firing them into the infield. A couple of times he's looked really good. This time, not so much. He kind of drifted. And so it was 3-2 Eugene, and the Hops went 1-2-3 in the eighth inning. Then in the bottom of the eighth, Kyle Ayers was still out there, gave up a base hit to Walker Martin, and a wild pitch had him at second base with nobody out. But then Dalton Wentz and Robert Hipwell each flew out to shallow center field, and so it was still 3-2. Daniel Rogers, the number eight hitter, was hit by a pitch, which actually worked in the Hops' favor because it brought up the number nine hitter, who's a struggling hitter, Jose Ortiz, 4-for-36. It set up a righty-righty matchup with runners at first and second and two down, and Ortiz at the plate. He is. Skied out toward right field up. Diaz de la Cruz coming in. It's hanging up for him. He's there. He's got it. No, he dropped the ball. It was in the glove and popped out. Fires it to the plate. Two runs come home. He had it in the glove and dropped it. And there was by no means control. It's 5-2 Eugene. By the way, Adios De La Cruz just now left the field. He was the last guy out, and I can tell he is utterly dejected by what happened in that bottom half of the eighth inning. Never think these guys don't care about what happens here. They desperately want to win. And the next batter was Johnny Level. 1-1, 1-1 pitch to Level. Swing, and that's lifted out toward left field. Mejia going back on this one, on the track, looks at the fans, goes back, jumps, can't get it. 2-1 home run for Johnny Level. 7-2, Eugene. All four runs unearned because of the drop fly ball in right. The Hops are just smoke bit in this ballpark. Ayers would get the last out. We went to the ninth inning. And we have no way of knowing if things would have worked out the same had it still been a one-run ball game. But I like the Hops' chances. Gastel Soler had an infield hit to short. One out later, Modafi Marte had a base hit into right field to put runners at first and second. Diaz de la Cruz came to the plate, and he grounded into a 5-4 force play, hustling down the line the whole way to avoid the game-ending double play. And there were two down. And then Jacques Josepha came to the plate for the Hops, and Josepha had a chop single, and that brought a run home. And it brought Jose Mejia to the plate with one down. Rylan Zabarowski just hit a double, trying to keep the Hops playoff hopes alive. 2-2 pitch to Mejia. He swings and lines one toward the alley and right center. That's down for a base hit. Around third comes De La Cruz. He scores. Josepha to third base. A single by Mejia. The throw gets away. Here comes Josepha. He's home to score. Mejia to second as the ball went into the dugout, and they're sending him all the way to third base. Mejia, a base hit. The throw came in and got away, and there was nobody backing up. And so three runs home in the inning, and that brought up Cason Cunningham, representing the tying run with the Hops still down to their last out. And when Cunningham was at the plate, we found out that Harold Cole had lined into a double play over in Pasco to end that game. Vancouver won it 3-1. And then when Cunningham struck out, the Hops playoff hopes had come to an end. Eugene wins it by the final score of 7-5 for the M's. Seven runs, nine hits, three errors, and seven men left on base for the Hops. Five runs, 10 hits, three errors, and they leave seven men aboard. Hops actually out-hit Eugene in the end in this game. Nate Nabholz gets the win in relief of Henry Lalanne. Nabholz improves to 3-0. Kind of vultures his way to the win. He led Cayman with a 2-0 lead, then gave up the two runs in the seventh inning, albeit unearned because of the error on the third baseman, Dalton Wentz. But it's Nabholz that gets credit for the win. Ian Simon picks up the save, his sixth, despite giving up the three runs in the ninth inning. He had come in the eighth inning when it was a 3-2 game and gotten the last two outs of that frame with one out, nobody on base. One home run of the game, that by Johnny Level, his eighth of the season at this level. Time of the game, 2 hours and 29 minutes, 1,945 the paid crowd. And the Emeralds are now 76 and 60, above 600. They've won three in a row. And the Hops, who had won 9 of 11 coming into the game, fall to 61 and 66 overall, 29 and 32 in the second half. The Meeting Place in Hillsboro, home of the best bacon, pepperoni, jerky, and steaks you've ever had. 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Well, I told you about the Vancouver game. They knocked off Tri-City 3-1. That and this loss ends the Hops playoff hopes. And they're in the bottom of the ninth inning in Spokane. 7-1, Everett is leading Spokane. Best the Hops can hope for is to finish with the second best record in the second half. The second best record overall. They would have some work to do there to catch up to Everett. The overall record doesn't mean much, and the only thing that means anything right now is can Vancouver hold off Everett and win the second half and face Eugene in the playoffs. They would begin 1 week from tonight, likely in Vancouver. Outside shot, it could be in Everett. And then a week from Friday, Saturday, and Sunday, game three, and if necessary, games 4 and 5 of the best of five Northwest League Championship Series would be here in Eugene. 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This broadcast is the property of the Hillsborough Hops Baseball Club. Any rebroadcast or reproduction without the expressed written consent of the Hillsborough Hops is strictly prohibited. And a final word, thank you very much to Brendan Slaughter for his excellent work this year. This is likely Brendan's final game with us here in 2026. He's been with us a long time and does excellent work. Thank you, Brendan. Really appreciate you. And, of course, Rip City Radio fans know your voice well from your work on the air. And we thank you so much for what you do for us and hope to have you back in 2027. So for Brendan, for Mike Shacker, and for Seth Hoyland and Matt Rickard, this is Rich Burke. Goodbye from here at PK Park in Eugene, where the Hops playoff hopes came to an end. Vancouver won over in Pasco, and Eugene beat the Hops tonight in the series opener by the final score of 7-5.
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1: That sounds great, right?
2: That sounds great. Because the best part of Hollywood Horror is the people that follow you around. They get really close. People that walk around with chainsaws and walk right up to you. But, oh, man, if there's a Nikki that's going to follow and she's going to stare at you and just give those pooched lips out and go like, that's going to be great.
1: Although walking around Los Angeles, I think almost in any bar, restaurant, or situation, you can find someone to look at you like that.
2: Oh, well, you know, the kid can because the kid's got game. But, I hear you.
1: Really?
2: Yeah.
1: How's Pam feeling about that?
2: Yeah, she knows I got game. I think I got Pam. I got game.
1: Just saying, if you're still spitting game, then-
2: I got.

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3: There's a crash reported at Barbara Welch Road at Southeast 152nd and one clearing in the Hollywood District at Sandy and 37th. Looks great, though, on our freeways. West I-84, still a breeze out of the Park Rose area, and you're up to speed out of the Salmon Creek area, 205 South. Lynn Masterson, KEX Traffic.
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6: Good morning. Big changes are moving into Oregon as a strong cold front approaches the coast this morning. Rain spreads inland throughout the Lamont Valley throughout the morning, reaching Portland around 8 to 10 o'clock this morning. Continuing into the afternoon, winds pick up along with it, with gusts around 25 miles per hour. At Storm Tracker 2 Weather Center, I'm meteorologist Mac Antarik. Have a great day.
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0: Two pros and a cup of Joe, Fox Sports Radio. Brady Quinn, Jonas Knox with you here. We're going to be back on the air coming up tomorrow, same time, same place, 6 a.m. Eastern time, 3 o'clock Pacific for a Thursday edition of the program. A reminder, though, if you've missed any of today's show, though, you're going to want to catch the podcast. 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
1: Here's the leftovers.
0: All right, Larry, what do we got?
4: Oh, I saw the cutest animal yesterday. I don't know if you've heard, but the happy couple, Travis and Taylor, they announced a new addition to their family. In a Tommy Hilfiger ad, we are introduced to their new pup, Wendy. She's a female Samoyed, like those really cute fluffy white dogs with the pointy ears. They just adopted her, and in the commercial, the beautiful pup is seen walking by Travis throughout a hotel. They tried to get him a different dog for the commercial. He's like, why don't we just use mine and Taylor's new dog? So, yeah, she's been introduced to the whole world and added to their family. And they also have 3 cats. So now they have 3 cats and 1 dog.
0: Hey.
5: Oh, all right.
0: That's awesome. Does the dog get a cut of any of that commercial? Like, do they, how does that work?
4: That's a good question. It was a Tommy Hilfiger commercial, so maybe he'll get some Tommy Hilfiger pup stuff.
0: Oh.
4: That'd be cute.
0: Nice.
4: Yeah.
0: I mean.
4: Or become the new brand ambassador for Hilfiger. Oh, that'd be so cool.
0: God, I just, every time I hear a story about them, I'm waiting for the apology from LeVar and Brady, who doubted their sincere love. You know, doubted the credibility of it and the fact that it was honest, true love. And yet here we are. They're doing Tommy Hilfiger commercials with their mutt. And you guys are sitting here on the outside looking in, wondering why you didn't get an invite to the wedding.
5: Yeah, I was wrong. And I surely don't care. I'll fine myself for that. But I really don't care about what they do in their personal life. Happy for them. Hope they live happily ever after life and relationship. I just care about the football thing, man.
0: Yep.
5: Yep.
0: I'm yep. with you.
5: Anything else, Lauren?
4: Yeah, I do. The University of Tennessee volunteers are honoring Dolly Parton with a helmet decal. It depicts an orange butterfly with Dolly's name across it, and it will be worn on the back of their helmets through the whole 2026 season. Dolly has a long history with the university. She spoke First at their off, 2009 commencement. Yes.
5: I thought it was going to be 2 large watermelons.
0: Is that what that was going to be? Oh, no.
4: What?
0: Oh,
4: Brady.
0: I bet
4: they're juicy.
0: how about that? Brady Quinn with a rack joke from the bottom of the deck.
4: You say it's me.
0: Unbelievable.
4: You're the E today.
0: Look at him. We are Fox Sports.
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3: There's a crash reported at Barbara Welch Road at Southeast 152nd and one clearing in the Hollywood District at Sandy and 37th. Looks great, though, on our freeways. West I-84, still a breeze out of the Park Rose area, and you're up to speed out of the Salmon Creek area, 205 South. Lynn Masterson, KEX traffic.
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9: President Trump is slamming Michigan's Democratic nominee for U.S. Senate. In a speech in Las Vegas Wednesday, Trump claimed Abdul El-Sayed hates Jewish people and hates Israel.
10: Abdul El-Sayed, lovely gentleman. He's a man of hate. And now he's going around saying, no, I love everybody. He doesn't love everybody.
9: He went on to predict that El-Sayed will lose the November election. The progressive Democrat defeated establishment-backed Congresswoman Haley Stevens in Tuesday's closely watched contest. In the midterms, El-Sayed will face Republican Mike Rogers, who has Trump's backing. Primary contests are being held in Tennessee on Thursday. The main event is the Republican primary for governor, where Senator Marsha Blackburn, Congressman John Rose, and State Representative Monty Fritz are running to replace term-limited Republican Governor Bill Lee. And Acting Attorney General Todd Blanche won't have Republican Senator Susan Collins' vote when his nomination heads to the Senate floor. She says she reviewed his qualifications and concluded his actions have further eroded the Justice Department's independence. That's politics. I'm Mark Mayfield.
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1: And here's what you need to know.
12: $4 billion. That is the reported valuation of the Los Angeles Angels as they are being sold from Artie Moreno, the current owner, to Stan Kroenke, who also owns the Rams, the Nuggets, the Avalanche, the Rapids, and Arsenal. Press release says the deal would close in the first quarter of 2027 if approved by Major League Baseball. The Phillies picked up their sixth win in a row with a 7-1 victory over the Arizona Diamondbacks, pulling within three games of Atlanta for first place in the NL East. Gavin Williams fanned 13 batters in seven innings of work as the Cleveland Guardians defeated the Blue Jays 6-1, extending their hold on the third AL wildcard to 1.5 games. According to Tom Pelissero, the Vikings are signing linebacker Kyle Van Noy to the roster. Lions placed running back Isaiah Pacheco on injured reserve with a back injury, and Coco Gauff won in straight sets in the first round of the U.S. Open. I'm Chris Perfett.
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0: Oh, hell yeah. It is two pros and a cup of Joe, Fox Sports Radio. That guy's Brady Quinn. I'm Jonas Knox. No LeVar Arrington. He will be back with us here coming up on tomorrow's show, but we will be taking you all the way up until 9 a.m. Eastern time, 6 o'clock Pacific. 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
4: Got a first for me last night, and I'm kind of ashamed to admit this, okay? And I'm not trying to belittle other people by saying this who do this, but my nephew reached out to me and he goes, "Hey, uncle, will you be in my fantasy football league?" And I had the heart to say no. So I was like, sure. Let me go get everything all situated. And so I find myself, and this is how, like, obviously younger kids work. Like an hour later, I'm sent a notification. I'm in some draft and I'm in the middle of trying to read to my boys to get them down to bed. The girls are like settling down. One's getting home from soccer. It's okay. It's chaos. And I'm like in the middle of it. And I know people are like, "Hey, you could set up to go an auto draft." The problem is I didn't have any time to set it up. Like I didn't think he was going to do it literally an hour later last night. So I ended up drafting a fantasy team. All right. I have not even really paid attention or looked at how we did in comparison, but I will let you know, I do have some Chicago Bears on there. So you would be proud of that.
0: Welcome to the mud, man. This is because didn't you do one last year, but you just never checked it? It just never. I actually
4: selfishly didn't do it. I think I had my older sister do it, and she just acted like it was me. Just again, it could have been the same thing, and I felt bad about it, but it's too tough right now, man. I do not have time with everything on my plate.
0: We do one draft. Our draft is actually this weekend, but it's all my buddies from high school. So it's the one opportunity with kids and jobs and families and all the other crap going on that we actually get to see each other and hang out probably once or twice a year. And so we do that. It's in person. And it just turns into an S show. But it's fun. You know, we have a good time. I have no idea how people can run multiple leagues. I don't get it. I don't know how they've got we're talking 2, 3, 4. Remember we had a conversation with Lee DeLapp about it. And first of all, he was the commissioner. He didn't pay anybody who invested into the league.
4: Well, yeah, took all the money for booze. Yeah.
0: I mean, look.
4: Hey, Lee.
0: There's priorities in life. All right. And it's just the way this stuff goes. But yeah, I mean, it's a good time. It can be very time consuming. I try and do it to where it's as little time consumption as possible. I don't do hardly any trades, signings. I draft a team and that team's either good enough or they're not. And if they suck, they suck. And it's probably why I've only won one time in 20 plus years of doing it. So,
4: how many guys are in it?
0: What's that?
4: How many guys are in it?
0: 10 total.
4: That's not bad.
0: Yeah.
4: It's not bad.
0: Yeah. So we'll get going on that and see how things shake out. And then you got bye weeks and you got pay attention. It can get lost, in the mix of life. But, welcome aboard, you know, and by the way, you made those kids' day. The fact that they can tell everybody, "Hey, Brady Quinn's in my draft." That's awesome.
4: Oh, no, that's, I actually, put in a name that I can't even say on air. So, yeah. So I'm not
5: an alias, huh?
4: Hopefully the alias didn't even know it's me or not.
0: Okay. All right. Well, look, who knows? Maybe some of those players.
5: Is it Peter Parker?
0: Yeah. What are we looking at?
4: No.
0: What was that in reference to, Lorena?
5: Well, you know, like Spider-Man, you know, Peter Parker's the Brady Quinn. You could use Peter. I think it'd be kind of cool.
0: Yeah, that's a good idea. What do you think of that, Brady?
4: I'm not sure what she's trying to get at.
0: You felt like there's something underneath all that?
4: Yeah. What's happening here?
0: Now, I mean, look, the way things are going, maybe 2, 3, 4 of those guys that you drafted will be playing this weekend in college football based on some of the chaos that has currently gone on. I've now come to the conclusion, and I was thinking about this earlier. Is there anybody other than Lane Kiffin who thinks this whole thing is a good idea? Anybody. And I'm talking about anybody on planet Earth that's not an LSU fan, that's not Lane Kiffin, who thinks, oh, yeah, this makes a lot of sense, because it's now bled into the NFL to where you've got NFL executives talking about it. We've got a couple of guys with comments on that. Dabo Swinney, who's obviously playing LSU this weekend to open up their season in Baton Rouge, he had some comments about it. I can't find anybody who looks at this and says, oh, man, I think he's really on to something here, or, man, I think this is a really great idea. It feels like it's heavily slanted towards, it really is, as we talked about yesterday, Lane versus the world.
4: It feels like that the NFL general managers got the mandate from the NFL of, hey, make sure we come out and we say we're against this, but we also aren't going to actually do anything to help with the change. Because you've had a number of general managers, prominent guys too, guys who have been in the position for a while, who voice their displeasure with it, or they think it's crazy. The other thing you have to kind of realize is you are taking a bit of their back end roster talent pool. And here's the thing about Pete Prisco when he comes on. Pete doesn't believe that anyone can actually play in the league unless they are Tom Brady. So unless they're a superstar, Patrick Mahomes or someone of that caliber, he doesn't believe that guys can actually work their way up, become contributors, actually help on rosters to win a Super Bowl. That's why he belittles Nick Foles every time when he actually won a Super Bowl for the Philadelphia Eagles. That being said, you know, I hear this from a lot of general managers, and I think it's in part because you look at some of the players that could be able to help out other teams. Yes, they may not make a certain roster, but there's a lot of reasons why that could be the case. In some cases, it could be injuries. Maybe they didn't actually get a chance to play much during the course of the preseason or during training camp. In some cases, that there might be a team that's just loaded at that position. You know, they took a guy based on a draft pick or a free agent, and they're looking, saying, yeah, we'll put him on the practice squad, we'll stash him there, or we could keep him on our active roster for a minute, then drop him down the practice squad. There's all those conversations they have, but either way, it pulls from their talent pool. So it does end up taking away from their depth. It does end up taking away from some of those developmental players they think they have some upside. So I could see why they wouldn't like it, because these are kids who are good enough where they're coveted at the college level. And obviously, they're good enough to be able to play at the NFL level, but now they're being taken away from them.
0: Now, we've got Chris Ballard and we've got Nick Caserio, who have spoken about the situation. Let's listen to Nick Caserio, the GM of the Houston Texans, who had some thoughts on the whole guys in my league heading back to college football, et cetera, et cetera. Here's how it sounded yesterday.
3: First of all, it's ridiculous, but secondly, it doesn't really impact our job. I mean, the whole concept, we could spend an hour having that discussion. So it doesn't necessarily materially impact kind of what we're doing specific to like training camp and those types of things. If they are in college, if they go back to college, you just evaluate them as if you would through the college lens, through the college process. So like, we didn't have any players, I think, that fell under that restraining order, so it wasn't really going to affect us. But conceptually, I mean, it's affected basketball as well, right? Then there was a kid at Alabama, right, that played, that was in the G League or wherever he was. Look, if you're a professional player, you're a professional player. Like, to go from being a professional player to going a college athlete or amateur athlete, which we all know they're not amateur athletes, but, I mean, the whole thing's kind of ridiculous.
0: All right, so that's Nick Caserio, the Houston Texans. Let's take a listen to Chris Ballard, who was not so long-winded in his approach to the whole thing.
6: Did you have any rookies come to you wanting to go back and play college football?
11: No, that's the stupidest I've ever heard. Your entire life, I know I'll catch crap for this, but your entire life you fight to get up to the NFL. Okay, but now we're going to go back. Okay, that makes a lot of freaking sense.
4: I'll say this, though, about that perspective. They're not wrong in the sense of it's the pinnacle. It's what you work your entire life of, you dream of when you're young. But it's different now. You know, these kids are making, in some cases, seven figures.
0: And they're millionaires.
4: Yeah, it's like they're not walking into the league thinking like, hey, man, like, I've always dreamt of this, finally getting paid. It's like, no, I've been getting paid for 4 years, 5 years. Like, it is different. And I do feel like college moves so fast that there's people like Lane Kiffin who are willing to say, I will jump onto this raft and ride these rapids down And, you know, is there a chance we might hit some rocks? We might flip over? Sure. But we're also going to have a ton of fun and we're going to try to accomplish something by the time we get to the end. And the way he's going about doing that is trying to push the envelope and trying to push for better players, getting as much talent on his roster. I mean, Lane Kiffin's been enough places to know that ultimately you can never have too much talent. And injuries happen. So having the ability to have guys step up, step into those spots is huge. So I can completely understand why he's doing what he's doing, because he's selling out to go win a national championship. And no one faults anyone for doing that. Like, I talked a little bit about this yesterday, just about, you know, him putting up these signs about becoming the villain in someone else's story. And we talked about the Patriots and our early on, there's steps to it. You have to go through being a hero first, then you eventually become the villain. Part of the reason why the Patriots became the villain, though, was Spygate, right? They were doing something that at that point, it was a gray area. And then it became illegal. Like, they're like, well, wait a second, you can't be doing that. Like, there were some people who were like, I didn't even know you could do that. And then then there was Deflategate, where it's like, well, what was the pressure of the ball? Well, the pressure of the ball was set at the lowest possible acceptable pressure. So when you go play in a, you know, cold weather environment, the ball ends up being a little bit deflated, a little actually lower than what the standard would be. And it's like, well, no one thought to think, wait, you can do that? You could set it up between a pound of PSI and the higher end or the lower end. And if it goes below that, it maybe helped you give a little bit of advantage in colder weather. Guys catching the football, guys gripping the football. I mean, there's all sorts of little things that came along from that, where a team who kind of saw some gray were like, yeah, we're going to operate over there. So I see what Lane's doing. And as much as I feel like it's not great for college football, and it's maybe even not even great for those individuals, there's also a point to it where this is the new world they live in. And this is the new world college is living in, not the NFL general managers. These guys look at it and say to themselves, we're the NFL. Like, what are they doing? Why would you want to leave us? It's like, well, dude, they could go make more money. Yeah. That's guaranteed for a year below you. That's why. And by the way, you'd probably do the same thing if you're in their shoes.
0: Yeah, that's the part of it that makes sense from a player standpoint, to where if I can go back, because there's no guarantees I'm going to make an NFL roster, or no guarantees I'm going to, and look, you've talked about this a bunch, to where they'll tell you the details of a long-term deal, but they'll tell you the overall numbers of a long-term deal, but then you have to look inside and realize, oh, it's only this much guaranteed. This is really what the reality of the contract is. And if they're getting an opportunity to see, hey, I can go back and make $1 million as a 22, 23 year old, and this is my chance. And it does come off from an NFL standpoint, hearing those guys, as a little bit dismissive. And I can remember when podcasts started taking off, there were some old school radio hosts who sort of dismissed podcasts, like, oh God, that's a podcast. It's a pod. And then you come to find out, man, that's taken over. Like podcasts are taking over. Our show is podcasted a ton, and there's exclusive podcasts. And then you see, you know, I remember thinking to myself, like, man, streamer, like, why would anybody want to get into streaming? And then you find out, oh my God, these guys are making millions upon millions of dollars. So we can stand on the outside and kind of dismiss it or scoff at the notion of something because it's new and it wasn't maybe around when those guys started. But I get it, dude. Like, they're looking at this going, I don't know how much longer I'm going to be able to play football. And if I can get paid, I can get paid. It just, yeah, it's probably not. It's such an abnormal thought, considering all that we've known about how this whole thing operated for years and years. And I think it's going to take some time for people to adjust to the new world and new reality of what we've got going on. So.
4: Yeah. And again, it'd be like, you know, climbing the corporate ladder for a Fortune 500 company. And then you get there and you go, I don't know if this is as good as an opportunity for me. Maybe I'll go work for a startup where I'm more incentivized. I've got a better chance of really cashing in big. And this happens all the time, just in different ways. And we're not really, you know, you look and say, well, that guy's crazy. It's like, well, that guy is going to be as part of SpaceX, and they're going to end up selling for a boatload of money and make millions. So it may seem crazy now, but actually maybe he's making the smart decision. I just think we have to look at it different. The tough part for me in it, though, is You know, for Lane Kiffin to be having conversations with players who are already on rosters, competing to go make it, and they're having those conversations. And look, maybe that goes like this. Maybe he says to them, if you, you know, it's here for you if you want it, and you present an opportunity. Maybe not so much enticing them to say, you should do this, or here's how you do this. You know, here's how you go. Go up to ask for the coach for your release. We'll put you in the transfer portal. Then we'll be able to sign you. You know, we don't know. We're not privy to those conversations, how they go. But I think we can all imagine that you could just present the opportunity to a young man. And if he can make more money, if it's guaranteed at a level that you know he's going to excel at. I mean, if Pyburn leads the preseason in sacks, you'd have to imagine that he's going to have a pretty darn good year at the college ranks. I just imagine it.
7: Yeah, it's the whole thing is, it's just wild. Now, if you had to, because obviously, you know, we're not part of those conversations that Lane has had with those players. If you had to guess what the tone of that conversation is like, how would you guess that is? I mean,
4: well, Lane never talks in a way where he gets too like excited. Talks more like this, yeah. Very matter of fact, almost as if he's, you know, trying to become like be a nice guy that's very likable. You know, he does everything that's in the best interest of the players. So he's a rehabilitated man.
7: Yeah.
4: He does a lot of yoga.
7: That's true.
4: You know?
7: Yeah.
4: If you've got a daughter who's a freshman to a senior at LSU, you'll probably see a picture of her with Lane Kiffin in a yoga class. All right. Hope you don't see it anywhere else.
7: Oh my God. Yeah. Well, look, I mean, you know, his impact on the NFL as a coach wasn't all that hot, but, you know, maybe he'll have an impact.
4: No, but
7: on the NFL.
4: He also got thrusted into a bad organization when he was extremely young, which is tough for any coach to survive. I mean, again, there's only so many organizations that have a tradition of winning, have ownership who know how to win. So we can blame the coach all we want, but. You know, I remember sitting with him that draft class. Like, he flat out told me, he's like, "Yeah, our owner wants to take Jamarcus Russell, so that's who we're going to take." And he's like, "I'd rather work with you, but that's where we're at." I'm like, "All right, well, this is a nice trip all the way out here to Oakland, California at the time." But when you listen to him, when you talk ball, when you go through all stuff, I mean, Greg Knapp was their OC at the time. Great coach. God rest his soul.
7: Yeah.
4: Lane knew offensive football. We talked about our offense. And I mean, I remember we talked about like the 05 SC game and we like went through that and he would sit there and say, you know, I noticed what you guys are doing here. How do you see it? And we would just talk about, you know, football. And so he's one of the best offensive minds. He's been in it forever. I mean, I don't even know how many people know this story. Do you know he originally played quarterback at Fresno State?
7: Yeah. You remember we talked with Eddie Garcia about it one time. Like, I think yeah, Eddie Garcia.
4: And then David
7: Carr
4: beat him out. And basically, Lane Kiffin went up to the coach, Jeff Tedford, at the time. And I think he like didn't bring his helmet or something to one of the practices. And he's like, well, if you're going to give him all my reps, what does it matter? And Jeff Tedford pulled him aside. And he said, hey, look, why don't you help me out and be my GA? And so he literally came back out and was immediately thrusted into like coaching wide receivers. And that was how he started his coaching career. All because David Carr beat him out. I think it was a freshman or whatever he was. It's pretty wild.
7: By the way, and he did, it should be noted, Lane was also kind of ahead of his time because – he did send Sebastian Janikowski out to attempt a 76-yard field goal while head coach of the Raiders. And now you see that happen, and it's, you know, not that far-fetched. I mean, who was the guy from Jacksonville who banged out a 66-yarder or a 70-yarder
4: Cam
7: last
4: Little
7: year?
4: Yeah, or someone else.
7: Something like that. So he was ahead of his time. But the idea that he would send Janikowski out, who I believe was kicking on the dirt because the A's still shared the stadium with the Raiders for
4: That's
7: a
4: right.
7: 76-yarder, yeah. Was really the highlight yeah. of his tenure with the Raiders. So good for him. Good for him.
4: Well, at least he tried.
7: I mean,
4: I just, you know, I would just say this. He's, I understand that he's very polarizing to a lot of people. He's trying to win a national championship, and he's doing it in a manner in which They didn't do it the old SC way when he was a part of that staff, right? Because all that's illegal now. So he's just pushed the buttons in every way possible. I don't know. Maybe Pete Carroll's given him that advice. You know, maybe Monty Kiffin, his dad, and Pete obviously were really, really close. So I would imagine, I wonder if Lane Kiffin's getting advice from Pete Carroll. He's like, heck yeah, get all those NFL guys.
7: Now,
4: stack that roster with all the NFL guys you can.
7: Here's the other thing, because the SEC's, you know, against this and whatnot, and they're saying all the right things. But if they go on to win a national title, LSU, you know the SEC is going to be, I mean, running, oh, and jumping.
4: Oh, it.
7: I mean,
4: you hear the SEC.
7: Oh, yeah.
4: SEC.
7: Yeah, so.
4: SEC. It's, they almost say it like they're not sure of what the next couple letters are. It's pretty wild. So, it really is.
7: That's insane.
4: Or like they're like going to sleep at night as a SEC. Oh, yeah. Like the way they're saying it.
7: Nah.
4: Speaking of sleep, when life's busy, sleep matters. 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
7: It is Two Pros and a Cup of Joe here on Fox Sports Radio. Brady Quinn, Jonas Knox with you. A little quox for you on a Wednesday morning. So we are going to have the usuals coming up later on. We do have another edition of In Case You Missed It. We've also got our midweek awards. We're going to have an hour two of the program. We've got the leftovers. Petros Papadakis is going to stop by. You know, he's got a ton of thoughts on all things college football and beyond. Who knows where that conversation is going to go. All of it is yours here on this three-hour extravaganza. But it's only a matter of time before things get real nasty for one organization in the NFL. We'll explain right here on FSR.
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1: You know, when you're not here, the music selection's a lot different. I hope you know that.
0: What are you getting at?
1: It's just not this angry grunge music or any of this stuff. Where it's like,
0: am I getting typecasted? I don't understand what's going on.
1: Yeah, you are. Yeah, you definitely are.
0: Nice. You know, it's

0: 5, which is awesome. So,
1: is that awesome?
0: I guess.
1: Is that what you're going for?
0: Okay. I mean, look, to each their own. But, who knows? Maybe I'll take him to Home Depot and get him out of this little phase that he's in. Because you can get job site delivery.
1: Get him anything else.
0: Yeah, that works on your schedule. No matter the schedule, with same day, next day, and scheduled delivery, it's time to get the entire job delivered when and where you need it. Brought to you by the Home Depot. So we are going to have another edition of In Case You Missed It coming up here in about 15 minutes from now. And I can promise you, in this edition of In Case You Missed It, you're going to feel the burn. That's yours 15 minutes from now right here on FSR. All right, so Matt LaFleur and Brian Gutekunst spoke yesterday about the Josh Jacobs situation, and Matt LaFleur offered up his support to Josh Jacobs based on their conversations that they've had, and it sounded like this.
2: Yeah, I mean, there were many conversations, obviously, and certainly don't know, obviously, all the details, but, what he tells me, I believe in him and I trust him, and I'm going to do that until proven otherwise.
0: So we mentioned this a little bit yesterday. There is video of the incident from a home security camera. I've read that Josh Jacobs' legal team says they have the video in their possession. The DA also says they have the video as well, too. And I was trying to figure out, all right, so how would somebody get a hold of this video? And the fact that it's a home security system means that there may be other copies, or maybe the homeowner has a copy of this as well, too. And so if you're the NFL and you're Roger Goodell, and you know what happened with the Ray Rice stuff, where the reports were they had seen the video, and I think they might have been accused of, destroying the video at one point, and they suspended him the 2 games, and all of a sudden TMZ released the video, which got repurposed all weekend long as people trying to say that it was Josh Jacobs, which it was not. It was the Ray Rice video. Based on that, I just get a sense that the vibe, the conversation surrounding it, is everybody's just waiting for the eventual release of this thing, and it might get a little nasty for everybody in the organization, and they're going to have to cut ties, and Roger Goodell's going to have to step in and lay the hammer down based on how poorly they handled the Ray Rice stuff.
1: I was just going to say, this has all the feelings of the Ray Rice situation, and we'll see if the video comes out. If it does comes out, that end up being the end of Ray Rice's career. And he became too toxic or too radioactive for anyone to actually sign based on that footage. And that it feels like that this is heading in that direction. And I think the tough part is the relationship between a player coach or a player and general manager. You know, the player comes in saying one thing, and if the tape comes out and it shows anything else, that trust is immediately broken. And so, again, I'm not trying to vilify someone before they have their opportunity to defend themselves, before we see everything. But if you just read what happened with Ray Rice, you would have come away horrified for that young woman. And then you move a step further, and it's like once the actual footage came out, it was like, yeah, that verified it. So I'm not sure why so many people were surprised by it when they saw it. Because the detailed accounts led you to believe exactly what you saw on tape. So that's what the tough thing is here is, again, from reports, and you've said this earlier, like they feel like they've got a video that corroborates her side of the story, correct?
0: Yeah, that they've got a video of her laying on the garage floor, him taking her phone, and then returning about 40 seconds later and damaging the phone. So it corroborates her story and her account of what happened.
1: Which, again, depending on what that video looks like, and especially, I mean, obviously it was the strike of the Ray Rice video that have we gotten to why that was repurposed when it went viral again? I mean,
0: by the way, it's still good.
1: I don't think I ever need to see that ever again in my life.
0: If you go to X, which is a wild place nowadays, if you go to X and you just type Josh Jacobs in the search, there are still people that are convinced that that's the

0: video, and it's not right. Because it's got the TMZ logo on it. It's Ray Rice, and I hadn't seen it in years, and it's even worse than I remember. Like it is so violent, and he hits her. She hits the side of her head on the railing in the elevator. Like, it's awful. She looks like she's out cold, I believe. And I just see that, and I go, man, that was, because wasn't that really what led to Roger Goodell then laying the hammer down on so many other players, to where if a player had any sort of an incident, it was, you know, six games, because of how poorly they handled it. And I just think this is a point where somebody somewhere is going to get hold of this video. It's going to be released publicly. It's probably going to be TMZ who's got a hold of it. And based on the fact that they passed on the Vrabel-Rossini stuff and then tried to get in on the action later on, they're competitive. They're going to want to get first dibs on this stuff and release it publicly. And if that happens, it's over, dude. Like, it's right. Done. And so I just, right. I wonder how the NFL and how Roger Goodell is handling, or if they've reached out and said, can we please see a copy of the video so we know what we're getting into? Because we saw the last one, we did nothing about it, and we don't want to come away with egg on our face based on how we handled the Ray Rice stuff. So
1: I would imagine they're trying their best to find it, to get it if they can. But like local authorities, they don't have to necessarily work with them. I mean, that's always been the tough part when you hear about the NFL runs their investigation. It's like, yes, they have resources, they have connections, but ultimately there's certain legalities that, you know, they can't, you know, jump through, no different than anyone else until it becomes public. And I think that's, again, going back to the initial Josh Jacobs part of the story, is if that video gets out and it's anything different than what he has told Brian Gutekunst, what he's told Matt LaFleur, that's where, you know, he's already on the commissioner's exempt list, but you've broken all trust with him altogether. And, you know, this league's a league where, you know, LaFleur's got a brother who's now a head coach. That tree in particular, there's a lot of guys who know each other. And so even if Josh Jacobs had aspirations one day of coming back and playing, depending on how this whole thing sorts itself out, when they call for a reference, he's going to be like, yeah, he lied straight to my face. So, you know, hopefully this situation isn't as bad as it sounds. And, you know, you got to hope he's being honest with the coaching staff about what took place. Otherwise, again, depending on what comes out, like he could be done. I mean, we could talk about, another guy very similar to the vein of Ray Rice.
0: It's crazy because, and you mentioned it, Ray Rice literally never played again. Like, his last snap was in 2013. That was at the beginning of the next season, and he was already suspended 2 games, so he wasn't playing anyways. And that video came out September 2014, and that was it. Over. Gone. 12 years since that happened. He never played again. So, yeah, it's an awful situation, and you're just wondering when this stuff eventually comes out.
1: It's crazy too, because I mean, Pete said this yesterday. He goes, Josh Jacobs only rushed for 4 yards per attempt. Right. Whatever he said, like,
0: right.
1: People said the same thing about Ray Rice.
0: Right.
1: People were saying the same thing, that basically making the case that had he been better the year before and rushed for 5 yards per attempt, like a team would still take. I'm like, no. No, like the second that video came out, it was done. Like, I'm sorry. I don't care if he rushed for 8 yards per attempt the year before. He was done.
0: Yeah. He had a down year. His yards per carry, I think, was like 3 and change, but he was also a multiple time Pro Bowler. He was a really good running back. Like, he won a Super Bowl with Baltimore. Like, he was really good. And so Pete yesterday going, well, come on. I mean, he ran for 4 yards a carry last year. It's like, oh, okay. Well, let's not bury the lead here. Like, that seems
1: classic Prisco. Just classic Prisco.
0: By the way, you know, I respect Pete. I also respect a Nissan Frontier, a pickup that's built to do the job without making a fuss. And the Nissan Frontier, it's built for the work week, and it's ready to load up the tailgate on the weekends. The 2026 Nissan Frontier. All right, it's coming up next here on In Case You Missed It. We promise you that you are going to feel the burn. And it's NFL related right here on FSR.
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1: I don't know what's going on. Lorena's, Lorena, what is going on? 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
2: Hot stuff.
0: Okay. All right.
2: Hot stuff.
0: It is two pros and a cup of Joe here on Fox Sports Radio. Brady Quinn, Jonas Knox with you. Coming up top of next hour, a little over 10 minutes from now. Maybe not the best admission for a head coach in the National Football League, but we'll get into that for you coming up here again a little over 10 minutes from now. 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Again, that's Two Pros FSR. 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
3: Sometimes you can't get to everything in the world of sports or entertainment. Good thing the guys are here to bring you in case you missed it.
0: So I told you we're going to feel the burn. We might have ourselves another burner account situation going on in the world of sports. This time involving Tua Tagovailoa, who posted on his Instagram a series of pictures as the Atlanta Falcons quarterback and posted for the A. And then immediately following that posted, "We're so proud of you. You've got this," with a heart emoji. So some people speculated that maybe Tua had another account he forgot to switch over to before he commented
1: on his own post. This is so bad. This isn't what happened. That's not.
0: I know.
1: This is the easiest thing to figure out. So obviously his mom and dad have access, probably helped post from his account. And they're the ones that were probably in his account, whatever post he made, and then they make a post. So it wasn't on him. It's probably on them, if anything. And for anyone who's got parents or people who are older that has a social media account, they understand that oftentimes your parents or even grandparents, if they have one, they have no clue what they're doing. So this to me is all to do about nothing. I get why people are trying to make fun of it, but at the same time, it was probably an honest mistake by his parents. And now we're trying to hang Tua out the driveway.
0: Well, you are wrong. It was an honest mistake by his wife who posted, "No burner account. I was busy with the kids this morning and forgot to switch back to my account. He's busy at work. As he said, he doesn't have social media and I post on his behalf. We'll pay more attention next time." See,
1: there,
0: man.
1: There you go. So what's wrong with that?
0: Look, I got no issue with it. I'm a Tua defender.
1: I think Lorena has an issue with it. Patty has an issue with it.
0: What's... I mean, is this a burner account situation, Ray Ray? I mean... You got creepers in your accounts all the time.
2: Yeah,
0: I mean,
2: this seems... Tons of creepers. I don't know. This seems a check, though. That seems like a very... I believe it.
0: I think that there's...
1: Tua's
0: got...
1: He's a nice guy, man. I'm not sure why everyone has to do this.
0: But he's got... For whatever reason, people like to come after Tua. And I don't... It's strange to me. I've never heard him. I mean, maybe he had some comments as a Dolphins quarterback out of frustration. But I've never... It's not like he's getting in trouble... It's not like he's got, you know, a reputation as a bad dude. He always seemed, but he's one of those guys. I mean, I saw some people say either Tua's got a burner account or, you know, he's officially got CTE from the concussions. Like, no, his wife had a hold of his account, forgot to switch back. Simple fix, right? It's not like he was DMing anybody that he shouldn't have been DMing. We've seen worse. I mean, Kevin Durant's got like 15 burner accounts. He admits it. Yeah, I do. I absolutely do. So, yeah, not on the same level as that, but some people speculating at the time that he was burning away on social media. All right, speaking of quarterbacks, Cam Ward had a interesting exchange with a reporter over the weekend. Jared Stillman was talking and discussing Cam Ward's performance and how he's played. This clip came out on Friday, and it sounded like this.
4: How would Cam Ward assess the way Cam Ward has played so far this preseason?
5: How would you assess it?
4: Not well.
5: You don't think so?
4: I don't think so.
5: I'm glad you don't think so. That's good.
4: Cam, this is your... How would you assess it?
5: You know, I assess it as, you know, did we win the game or did we lose the game? I assess it as what I can get better at. I don't assess it as someone who can get up there and you know, operate when everything's on. It's a different process level. So it's more of, you know, slowing down the game to everybody. And I believe we made a huge jump from week one to week two because we're getting more condensed in the playbook. We're not really opening everything up. And, you know, when we come to week one, I think it'll be a different story.
0: Now, that reporter, Jared Stillman, he had his media credential pulled by the Titans yesterday. Okay. Cam Ward threw the question back at him. He answered it honestly and gave his thought on it. And the organization stepped in and pulled the credential. Maybe not the best look for Cam Ward and the organization. Did you have a problem with the exchange there between those two?
1: No, I mean, if you're going to be a player who fires back at the media and asks them a question, you're kind of giving up the ability to control the interview. They're the ones asking you the question. Interviewing 101 is once you have the opportunity to speak, and this is, I'd like to give all the credit to Ben Roethlisberger for this, who I believe was asked multiple times after games questions that he would just say whatever he wanted to say and never answer the question. So there is an art or a technique to it. Clearly, he hasn't understood that. You know, when you turn it around, you ask someone else, now it's their opinion that's going to become the story, not yours. So his first mistake was not just answering the question. The second is thinking, and I don't know what his thought process was, because what good can come from that guy giving his opinion, good or bad? What does it matter? They're asking you for your opinion. So the second you turn around and ask them the question, you give up control of the interview and control of the narrative and the power you have. So this to me is on Cam Ward. I don't have an issue with it, though. But you got to expect them to be honest.
0: What's the old adage? Don't give up the mic. Once you do, you leave it in somebody else's hands. We are
6: Football taught me you earn everything you get. So I appreciate a truck that shows up ready to work. The Nissan Frontier isn't trying to be flashy. 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
10: Light traffic so far this morning. It looks pretty good. I-5 in the Willamette Valley between Salem and Portland. Still no hassles through Vancouver. I-5 South approaching the Interstate Bridge. Gets a little bit crowded when you get close to SR-14. And there is some slow traffic in North Portland. West I-84, things bogged down approaching 82nd. Eastbound Sunset at the tunnel. Lynn Masterson, KEX Traffic.
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9: NFL teams continue to tweak their rosters. The Vikings are signing former Pro Bowler and 13-year veteran linebacker Kyle Van Noy to a one-year deal. The Steelers continue to deal with a contract dispute. DB Joey Porter Jr. non-committal about playing in week one as he seeks an extension. And baseball last night included another win for the Phillies. They beat Arizona for their sixth straight. They're within three games of the NL East leading Braves. I'm Matt McCoy.
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14: Need to know. Former Cowboys quarterback and broadcaster Tony Romo pled no contest to OWI charges in Wisconsin and had his driving privileges revoked for 6 months. Romo said he is seeking help after relying on pain meds and alcohol to deal with pain from back injuries he suffered during his football career. The Guardians extended their hold on the AL wild card to 1.5 games with a 6-1 victory over the Blue Jays. Mariners attempted to keep pace with a 9-6 victory over the Red Sox. The Dodgers got crushed by the Cardinals 13-8. Rams head coach Sean McVay told the media on Tuesday that he's unsure whether Aaron Donald will play week one against the 49ers in Australia. Reports indicate Vikings are signing veteran linebacker Kyle Van Noy to the roster. And U.S. men's soccer star Filarin Balogun is reportedly walking away from a $54 million transfer deal that would have seen him move to the English club Everton. I'm Chris Perfett.
15: You know what time it is?
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16: 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It's two pros and a cup of joe.
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16: 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Here's Brady Quinn and Jonas Knox.
23: Still doing this, huh? I mean, can't we change this while he's out?
24: Can we pull Big Noon? Fire that bad boy up?
23: I mean, anything to support the actual programs, right? It's unbelievable.
24: Yeah.
23: I might as well start playing like the Pitt fight song or
24: right.
23: Name Penn Ohio State fight song or
24: see if he notices.
23: Michigan's. Yeah.
24: It is two pros and a cup of joe here on Fox Sports Radio. No LeVar Arrington. It is Brady Quinn, Jonas Knox, little quacks for you, taking you all the way up until 9 a.m. Eastern time,
23: can
24: 6
23: you
24: o'clock
23: explain
24: Pacific.
23: That to people? You keep saying that like that's common vernacular. Like most people don't even know what that is.
24: Explain what? Quacks?
5: You talking about Quox?
23: Yes.
5: Oh.
23: You keep saying it,
5: oh,
23: but
5: Quox.
23: Can you explain it?
5: Quininox. Quox.
6: Oh.
23: All right. Dive a little deeper. You used to have a Twitter account. Speaking of burner accounts.
5: Oh, yeah.
23: You used to have a Twitter account where you would take quotes from the show.
5: Yeah.
23: We were trying to come up with a name for it. And you combined both our last names to create Quox quotes.
5: I did. Yeah, it was basically just random quotes from when we were doing our Sunday night show together. And it just, it was kind of funny because in the moment, the quotes sounded normal. And then the next day when you see them in words and in front of you, you go, wait, what? Why would that be said? Like, why would they say those things? Some were offensive, some were not. But yeah, that's the origin of that. And so
6: I thought it was from Wicked. Because they have buildings tall as quoxwood trees.
5: Totally. Because, I mean, when you hear Brady and I, you go, those are a couple of guys that are into Wicked.
23: Oh, yeah. All the time.
6: Hard and strong like tree. Yes, quoxwood. I like
23: right.
6: it.
5: Yeah.
23: That's right.
5: Yeah. Listen, now the secret's out. So, Brady and I were watching Wicked together one time. We chose that over a USC game.
23: I've never seen that movie, actually.
5: We decided, you know, we don't want to go to the USC game. We'll go watch Wicked. And, we came up with Quox as a show name. So that's where that, the origin of all that came from. But I do know this. It's time to make the budget work for you with pricing built for pros. Maximize savings on the products you purchase the most and save more when you buy items in bulk, prices that work as hard as you do, brought to you by the Home Depot. So I don't know if this is necessarily a great look for one coach in the NFL who finally gets his opportunity to be a head coach, but Todd Monken is the brand new head coach of the Cleveland Browns. It was a daunting interview process where I believe they had to go through a psychic evaluation. They had to do all sorts of stuff to be able to qualify for the job to begin with. But he ultimately gets the job. He's the head coach there. Deshaun Watson is the starting quarterback. And he was asked about how much previous film he had watched on Deshaun Watson as he approaches the job.
15: I really, to be honest, haven't looked at it. To be honest, only from afar. People say, well, you had to look at it. Well, not really. I looked at it from afar when I was down the road. Right, and crossover film or something, but I try to take everything at face value, what I see, right? Well, it doesn't matter what the player is. I think we owe that to our players, guys that are on the roster. I want to go into it thinking every player we have is elite, and all they have to do is prove me right. That's all they have to do. That's what I'm going to go into it. They're on an NFL roster. I expect them to play well, and I just want them to prove me right. And so I really hadn't really looked at that. Different staff, different system. We'll let it play out. We'll see where it goes starting in a week from now.
5: Boy, their win total is dropping fast on DraftKings.
23: Is it actually dropping?
5: I don't know. I'm checking now. That is, I would want.
23: So this is one of two things. He either doesn't want to answer the question because he knows the road that goes down, specifically for Deshaun Watson, or even Shedeur Sanders last year for that matter, or he's lying. So it's one of those two, because I don't know how you can take a head coaching job in the NFL and not watch previous year's film on the guys that you have on your roster and guys that you are going to be looking at potentially becoming your starter, in particular a quarterback. So that's the first thing. And even if it's just from a coaching standpoint to look at them and say, this is what they do well. This is what they don't do well. Or here's where they're at. This is what we need to work on. You have to be aware of what their history was and how you can help improve them. To just walk into it thinking that everyone's an all-star and everyone's going to play great. No one's had past injuries or no one's had past issues. That to me sounds like something that a first-time head coach would say. And that's what Todd Monken is, but ultimately, like, that's not what you want to hear if you're the Browns ownership or their front office. Cause I can guarantee you the front office was watching tape on all these guys because they want to know what they have on the roster so they can supplement that with the draft, with free agency, potential trades. So they're watching all this stuff. So he's got to be lying because then it would essentially mean the entire organization is not in line with one another. You're telling me Andrew Berry in the front office and all their scouts are watching all this previous tape to get an idea of things, and he's just walking in like, yeah, I'm not going to watch that. It was someone else's system, and I want to believe all these guys are good. Now, with that being said, I love the fact that he's positive. I love the fact that he wants these guys to achieve at the highest level. I really do appreciate that about him. And the fact that he's given them a clean slate, like there's elements of that too that are awesome to hear. But you got to know your player. And if you don't know the history, it feels like it's going to be tough for you to be able to coach them the best way possible.
24: Yeah, I remember when Mike McCarthy did this, where he said, you know, he was basically in some barn somewhere in Wisconsin and was watching film, and he would get together with other coaches and they would watch all the film together. And then he'd get hired by the Cowboys, and he said after the fact, oh yeah, I didn't really spend much time watching Cowboys tape or something along those lines. I was like, oh wow. All right. So you lied and told Jerry that you did while you guys had a sleepover, and then you didn't. And I hear this and I go, the fact that he is a first time coach, I would assume, and been in the business for as long as he's been in the business, this is his opportunity. And if it goes poorly, he never gets another one. I find it hard to believe that he didn't do a deep dive on every single aspect of the organization, understanding this is my shot. This is my chance. I want to know top to bottom how this whole thing operates. I want to know the entire roster. I want to know everything. And so that's why I find it hard to believe that he didn't at least take a peek, because that's job number one. And look, coaches have egos. He probably looks at this and says, hey man, if I can be the guy who can get Deshaun Watson to play at a high level, that says a lot about me as a coach. And whether he's here long term or he's not, if I can be the one to sort of solve the issue or fix the problem, that, you know, that says a lot about my reputation moving forward. So I find it hard to believe that he didn't take a peek and do everything in his power to have as much information on hand and preparation done going into the season. But if he didn't, all right, man, like, here we go. Like, this, you're Cleveland Browns, baby. Like, this is just another layer to the dysfunction of the Cleveland Browns, who, by the way, Dylan Gabriel's still on the roster. I mean, he's banged up, but he's on the roster. And now we get to see, you know, what this looks like with Deshaun Watson at QB for him, who he may or may not have watched any of going into the season. It's just odd.
23: Again, he's got to be lying. I can't imagine that he would take a job without looking at what he is encountering. And I don't know, maybe that changed. Maybe he didn't watch it because he didn't think he was going to be on the roster. I mean, again, if you think about Jimmy Haslam's words like earlier this year, I don't think anyone thought he's going to be on the roster at this point. So maybe that was potentially why. But again, even forget Watson for a second. Same with Shador, same with Dylan Gabriel. I mean, these are guys who were on the roster last year. To sit there and say you're not going to go watch them play, watch them throw, get an idea of things, it's hard to believe. And it's hard to believe that even more if then you basically went into this quarterback competition only being a two quarterback race. I mean, Tinley Green's a rookie, so I understand him not being a part of it. But if everyone went into it with a clean slate, why wasn't Dylan Gabriel given more of an opportunity in that competition? Then he goes in and plays fantastic in the last preseason game. Granted, not with again and against a bunch of starters, but still, it kind of warrants you thinking, why didn't he get more reps? He looked the best of any of the Browns quarterbacks. So, you know, again, this can't be truthful. This has to be him avoiding wanting to talk about what the past looked like and everything else out in the past and keep everything positive, keep everything moving forward. That's the only way you can view this.
24: And he also, you mentioned, you know, maybe when I was down the road, I took a, like, I think Ben Johnson said this, and there was people that talked about the reason why he took the Bears job is because when he was with the Lions, he would see sort of what the potential could be. And that's what led him to have interest in taking the job. And so the fact that Todd Monken spent as much time as he did with Baltimore and wasn't at least looking around and kind of peeking around and saying, well, you know, they do this well, or this guy needs to get it together there. I don't buy it. I don't buy it for a second. But I mean, at least we know on record, he is a liar, this early in his tenure with the Browns, which we can point to.
23: every coach lies. I feel like they lie to certain degrees, and half the time they're lying to themselves, you know? And that's the truth of probably the NFL is oftentimes you got to lie to yourself and fake it till you make it. I mean, that's what it is. Unless you're Dejan Love, then that's a whole different story. Now you're just scamming people out of money, carrying an NFL helmet with you everywhere, which might be the funniest part of that whole story is just how many different photos you find of him just randomly wearing quote unquote issued gear or team apparel and just carrying a helmet. Like that's something NFL players do, which is becoming a trend that guys are making fun of. But I've never met any NFL player who would carry their helmet anywhere other than being in the facility in practice, or maybe they would maybe use it or have a helmet they would use if they're working out, but they're not walking into a restaurant or a store or walking around to a car dealership or other places to use that to prove that they're actually a player on an NFL roster.
24: Yeah, but hold on. If you work in construction, don't you always have your stuff with you? Like, you never know. Like, you just never know when something pops up. Like, if you're a mechanic, you always got stuff with you, you know, in the trunk, because you never know when you're going to need to you know, step into action. He looks at this and goes, hey, man, I may as well bring
23: my
24: helmet.
23: So you're telling me that when he walks into McDonald's, he's going to bring out his hard hat and put it on just to walk in McDonald's? Because you never know what's going to happen.
24: You never know. Like, hey, man, I just wanted to stop by real quick. And as gullible as some people are, that they'll buy into this just because they want to be next to a celebrity. So
23: I don't mean to put anyone on blast, but I do feel like Laredo could have potentially fallen for this.
24: Really?
23: I do feel like she could. Yeah, I don't know.
24: Well, I mean.
23: Ray. I mean, she might have been gullible for this sort of story. I don't know.
24: I do recall last year. Lorena was getting ready for the football season and printed out photos of all the starting quarterbacks in the NFL as flashcards. And she showed me a picture of Dak Prescott, and it was Will Greer. So and that is a true story. I was like, Lorena, this is not Dak Prescott. She goes, it's not?
6: Google
24: I was like, it's Will
6: me.
24: Greer.
6: Google
24: failed
6: me.
24: Oh, buddy, all right. Yeah, maybe.
23: Well, there you go. Well, Google failed these women too, apparently, because he had that screenshot of him actually saying that he was a 49ers player.
6: Did you Lorena, see how dedicated he was, though? Like, he would go to different fields with the whole outfit on.
24: Yes.
6: Like, he would have.
23: But that's
6: shirt.
23: What I'm saying is, no one actually does that. Any NFL player that I've ever like seen before in my life doesn't wear issued gear everywhere they go. Like, it's not a thing that you do. I have no idea why he thought, I mean, again, he worked hard at it. I also don't understand when you see these videos, were these videos being sent to women and he was just going on these diatribes about like what it's like to play in the NFL and talking about the waiver process or talking about how it actually works? I mean, that's what I don't understand. Do people actually communicate that way? They just send like a 4-minute long video to someone?
24: I mean, Lorena, you've had some awkward communications.
23: Yeah, Lorena, we're talking to you here because you are the target audience.
6: I definitely have not had that. I just don't feel like I'm gullible enough to fall for something like that. I really don't.
23: I don't know.
24: You also work around us, so you could corroborate the story and say, is this legit?
6: I was dating a guy who said he was a sommelier, and I didn't even believe him. I'm like, nah, you're a busser, my guy.
23: Maybe he was just sommelier.
6: This guy.
23: Maybe
6: that's what you're saying.
24: Oh, yeah.
23: I'm just saying.
24: Yeah.
23: I mean, all I know is as soon as Dejan Love took off that little bandana thing, I was like, oh, all right, now I know why he was wearing the bandana thing. He was trying to cover up his not a great hairline.
24: It's just, I mean, that whole thing is just wild. And he got what? $1.3 million?
23: $1.3 million.
6: Yeah.
23: It came out to about 50,000 a woman, I believe, that
6: him
23: he
6: and his
23: conned
6: 18-year-old.
23: This money. Well, yeah, he was 14 at the time they started. I mean, think about that kid. He's probably sitting in junior high thinking, wonder how I can con some people. I want to know how those two even connected. Like, that's the most fascinating part is somehow this dude who, what's he in his 30s now?
24: 35.
23: When he's 31, he's conning a 14-year-old into helping him with this? Like, I mean, he's to blame, but it's not like that kid was completely unaware. But still, at 14,
6: like
23: kind of gullible.
6: I don't like it.
24: Yeah, that part is a bit creepy. When in your 30s are you hanging out with a 14-year-old devising a scam to get $1.3 million out of women who just want to, you know, chase celebrities? Like, that's...
5: that's a little awkward. Like, where does that happen?
23: I mean, I'll be honest with you. There, this offseason for storylines between Vrabel and Rossini to the Jed York situation to now this, I mean, it has been bonkers.
5: Yeah.
23: You can't make this stuff up. It's, I mean, maybe it is made up. Maybe this is all part of the script. I mean, no one's going to challenge that, but maybe that's part of it.
5: Yeah. I mean, look, you know, and the fact that, you know, he was trying to be a 49er with everything going on with that organization is just, right. You know, is pretty unfortunate. And then, you know, the Brandon Ayuk stuff was bananas as well, too, yeah. Which that's gotten quiet all of a sudden. It's just, you know, the Jaden Daniels, you know, fight for number five crap that went down for a little while. That was odd. It's just, but you know what, man? Game week is here. Game week is here. We got college football coming up, and it's coming up tomorrow. Which, by the way, what is the status on Quinn's wins? Are you bringing it back this year? Are you going to dust that bad boy off and let it ride, or what?
23: Yeah, can I go ahead and dictate the terms of that? Can
5: okay, I choose when to do this?
23: I mean, you keep calling out like it's your deal.
0: Wins.
6: Ah! I can't wait to play that all season.
5: Oh yeah.
23: I just. You've been waiting for that moment for a while, haven't
5: you?
23: Oh,
5: yeah.
6: I'm just sitting at the tip of my fingers.
5: It's your best work.
23: Okay. I mean.
5: What?
23: yes, at some point, we will get to doing Quinn's wins. It will not be today nor tomorrow. But Friday, before week one, would be the day in which we will select some games.
5: Hell yeah. That I'm talking about.
23: It's crazy to me how you keep trying to like just jump in on this. Like,
5: I just
23: want to
5: know.
23: Want to make it a competition. We've tried that with the NFL. That didn't work out for you well for you in the past. I mean, look, maybe it's because you're over 40.
5: Yeah,
23: you're
5: so
23: starting
5: what?
23: To feel that drop in your energy changes. It's harder to keep the weight off. The air bike can only do so much, Jonas.
5: Yeah.
23: M Drive supports healthy testosterone, energy, metabolism, all that good stuff. 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
5: I feel better already. See? I feel better already. Need some M Drive in my life. It is Two Pros and a Cup of Joe here on Fox Sports Radio. Brady Quinn, Jonas Knox with you. Coming up next, though, you know, you got two legends, kind of, who find themselves in similar situations in the world of sports. We'll get into that for you right here on FSR. 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

0: Dolly Parton could get that work.
1: What a scumbag, by the way.
2: What's that?
1: LeVar's a real piece of work, man.
2: Why is he a scumbag for liking Dolly Parton?
1: She was staring 80 years old square in the eyes, and he's talking about giving her that work.
2: Was this off of the performance at halftime of the Thanksgiving game? Is that where that came from?
1: I don't know.
3: I think that is when it was from,
1: was
3: yeah.
1: It? It's like, the woman's like 78 at the time.
2: Was the way he said it, if he said it in a different way, would that make you feel better about it?
1: It's just there. With LeVar's cadence, there's a point where he just gives up on trying to be professional and just lets it all go. And so he'll go through, you know, and kind of explain and give his reasoning, kind of walk you through this whole thing. And then if you counter that, or he finally gets to the end, it just, he sums it up quickly at the end and just kind of goes, listen, man, Dolly Parton could get that work.
2: That's actually a great impression. You can hear the moment you gave up. Just now you did that.
1: Just like, hey, look, Dolly Parton could get that work. Like he tries to be professional. He tries to be a class act, and then it ultimately just comes back to no. He's got some scumbag to him, and that woman was 78 years old, and a man on national radio talked about giving her that work. It's unbelievable. But LeVar will be back tomorrow, and we can have that discussion with him coming up.
2: I can't wait.
1: All right, so I know you. So I guess we gotta pick. Which substance abuse issue to get to? Do you want to go Tony Romo? You want to go Tiger?
2: I don't want to go that route. Right? I mean, I think the Romo route is the better way to go, only because it's more recent and we have a little bit of an idea of it. But yes, we've got updates for our adult convictions, I guess is what we'll call this.
1: So Tony Romo did release a statement talking about his situation that went down. He took, you know, full responsibility for what happened. He also talked about just kind of the back issues and the surgeries he's been through. He spoke about, you know, those surgeries leading to pain medication, which led to alcohol. He said the following: football has shaped nearly every meaningful part of my life. I played for more than 20 years, including 14 in the NFL with the Dallas Cowboys. After my retirement, CBS gave me the profound honor of staying close to the game through broadcasting. Playing taught me the power of relationships, the strength of a team, and the toughness to face failure head on with honesty, resilience, and the determination to do better. This is one of those moments when I am leaning on everything football has taught me. This morning, I faced a recent personal failure by pleading no contest to a civil offense for OWI in Wisconsin. I own this completely. Multiple back surgeries ended my career earlier than I expected and left me with constant debilitating pain. The pain led to a dependence on pain medication, and my efforts to get off those medications led to an over-reliance on alcohol. As I've taught my three young boys, when you fall short, you stand up and take full responsibility. This is an important first step. The harder and more important step is examining the path that brought you here and making the changes necessary to move forward. The path requires honesty. None of this is an excuse. These are my failures, and I take full responsibility for them. He talked about the past month being difficult, but basically turning his attention to his health, his family, and so on and so forth. That being said, his BAC was a 0.15. That dude was smoked. Woo!

0: we'll probably need more in the future. I can barely play the game of golf when we get these tournaments for like 3 days in a row. It like my back is completely jacked up at that point. I'll see a chiropractor, a masseuse. I'll probably go get some sort of acupuncture done. I mean, it's like I understand the issues that he's dealing with. Trust me. But when you say that, it's like, all right, but like we're also playing golf every single day too. And let's not get things twisted. Like you made a mistake. Leave it at that. I don't know that you have to bring your NFL career on this and say, oh, well, I was dependent on this, this. And I mean, dude, you got caught. You got caught drinking and driving. We don't need to get this whole long story about, you know, how long you play and everything else when you continue to play golf every single day and enter every single tournament. So I would just say generally this, it's awesome to hear him taking accountability for it. I don't think he'll be back with CBS. I don't. It seems like it's too convenient of an excuse to move on from this and his contract and what they're paying him. And I think JJ Watt's going to do a great job. So I'll be curious to see what opportunities are there for him and if CBS will still hang on to him. But I don't see that future, at least not calling games with CBS.
1: I was watching the field sobriety test a little bit yesterday. Why was he barefoot? Why did whose idea was that? I mean, was he driving barefoot? Did he have just golf shoes on? It was like, I don't want to get my spikes.
0: Well, maybe he had sandals and he didn't want to try to do a field sobriety test in sandals.
1: Okay. He's just, you know,
0: I'm just saying, I mean, it does bring up the question of if you are put in that position and you choose to do a field sobriety test, you probably got to put your best foot forward. I mean, if he had on like a nice pair of sneakers, I'm sure he would have put them on, but he maybe only had sandals with him. Or maybe he had like dress shoes or something.
1: I mean, you know, I would, you know, I'd probably go those Ultra Boosts that you got me years ago. I still got them.
0: Yeah, but that's like a really thick cushioned bottom. I mean, if they start to ask you to do anything side to side, I mean, you know, maybe you're falling off like a platform.
1: Yeah, that's true because it's got that sock top to where you're kind of sliding around.
0: Maybe you
1: want to
0: be barefoot. Yeah, maybe that helps you be grounded, gives you the best chance of passing that.
1: Yeah, but I understand the grounding thing if you're standing on, you know, freshly cut grass and you really want to become one with nature. Right. Tony Romo, not concrete.
0: Yeah.
1: Tony Romo's, you know, got a 0.15. The guy's, you know, brushing his teeth with vodka. And he shows up in a parking lot next to a couple of cops and he's doing a field sobriety test barefoot. It's just, it's an odd look. You know, and it's unfortunate, but man, was he ripped. Woof.
0: I do appreciate though, you going back through the video and pointing out this detail. I don't know that anyone else in sports talk radio has pointed out the barefoot Tony Romo portion of the field sobriety.
1: Because
0: test. Kudos to you.
1: I wanted to know what a 0.15 looked like. What is a 0.15? Like, give me some sort of an idea.
0: You think that played into his decision to not wear shoes? Like, if he was a little bit more sober, he would have been like, I probably should put some shoes on.
1: Well, what's that thing when people get so cold, there's a point in time where you're about ready to freeze to death, that there's this thing where your body tricks you into thinking. Yeah, but there's like a phase to where your body tricks you into thinking that you're warm, so you end up taking all your clothes off as you're freezing to death. And I just wonder, do you get to point, like, what are the stages? You get to 0.08 and you go, oh, I'm okay to drive. You get to 0.10 and you're like, I'm okay to have this, you know, bottle of Evan Williams next to me in the passenger seat. And then when you get to 0.15, you're like, I'll just go barefoot. Who needs shoes? Like, what are the stages? That's what I'm trying to get to the bottom of here.
0: I do think it's legal to drive a car barefoot. I mean, nothing says you can't. I don't think you can professionally, like a commercial truck driver, but I mean, I don't know. Maybe you want to drive barefoot. Maybe he's a barefoot driver. I mean, there's been times I've taken my shoes off and driven barefoot. It kind of feels good. You know, you got a little more connection to the accelerator and the brake pedal. I don't know.
1: I feel like my feet would slip. Plus my toes cross
0: over. Maybe you try to stick one out the window and drive with the other one.
1: Maybe. air that
0: puppy out.
1: you could do that.
0: You can't tell me that Lorena hasn't put her feet out the window before.
1: Oh, 100%. She probably sells the pictures. I mean, she probably make a pretty penny on that.
2: Definitely should.
1: Listen,
0: Patty, Patty, you don't strike me as the type to put your feet out the window. You strike me more as like a, you put your head out the window like a dog. And just be like basking in the wind.
2: I can neither confirm nor deny that accusation, Brady.
1: This saliva just peppering just saw, in the back.
0: I just see Patty's face all happy with the wind blowing through his hair. He's just his head out the window. He's like, yay.
2: Think Ace Ventura with the sunglasses on.

0: Just happy to be outside the sunshine, man.
1: All right, so great. Enough with Tony Romo, man. Let's get over to somebody who's got everything figured out. Tiger Woods. What's going on with your buddy Tiger? In his handling of things. What has he got?
0: I don't fully know exactly what's happening yet. This is what's changed. So Woods is changing his not guilty plea in his DUI case. And if you'll recall, he did agree to a breathalyzer test that showed no signs of alcohol. So kind of the opposite of what's happening with, Tony Romo here. But he refused a urine test. And I believe the sheriff's office in the report, the deputies found, a couple pain pills in his pocket. And he showed signs of impairment, which this has been something that, look, he's also an athlete. He's dealt with a lot of injuries between the car accident, other injuries from playing golf. So it's understandable if he was on some sort of medication. I mean, I've said to you before, when you see his leg and the damage that's been done, there was probably a conversation about amputating it. You know, he's probably dealing with a ton of pain just keeping his leg the way it is now. And I'm not trying to make an excuse for him. And obviously he went to seek treatment at a inpatient treatment facility, I believe overseas. But this sounds like a similar move, where he's pleading guilty or no contest to the original charges.
1: Jesus, man. I'm looking at his leg.
0: Which means
1: he's
0: probably reached like a plea deal with the prosecutors, to reduce the charge to avoid a DUI conviction. That's usually what happens. Is you agree to some sort of deal, so it won't be a DUI, but it'll be reckless or careless driving, something along those lines. That's where this case is at. But remember, he was in a residential area, I believe flipped his car, and it was because of, off of the back bed of like a landscaping truck, something like that.
1: I'm just looking at a picture of his leg for the first time. I've never actually looked at it. Good God, man. Like, he's got a scar going up from ankle all the way to the bottom of his knee on the side.
0: I mean, there was a time where I believe there was a conversation that he had with him about that. And look, I've spent time with him, a couple moments chatting, talking about it. And I came away just, feeling awful, for the way it impacted his career, his ambitions, everything else, and the pain he was in. I mean, you can tell he's living constantly with pain with that. And I'm not trying to make an excuse for him. Because in this instance too, I mean, he's done this now, it feels like a couple of times, but, also someone who's in a similar situation and there he's, doing his best to try to reduce the charge so he can move forward with things.
1: Yeah. That's crazy. Hopefully, he bounces back and everybody gets all this stuff sorted out. And so you're called your shot. Tony Romo done with CBS for good. We're going to wrap things up here.
0: I don't see how they bring him back.
1: And I saw the statement and I thought, all right, so he's definitely not going to be back this year. This is going to be his time to get right, but maybe they come back next year. But J.J. Watt's good. I mean, he's good in the booth. So it's not like they're desperate for guys who want to call games. And so, yeah, it does feel like this is an easy sort of separation of, hey, he goes his way, we're going to go our way, and everybody just moves on. Especially with all the backlash he gets, to where it was no longer just, oh, you're nitpicking things about Tony Romo. It was glaringly obvious that he just wasn't totally prepared to call games at times. And I think that's, kind of everybody realized that in the Super Bowl a couple of years ago, the Chiefs, Eagles, it was pretty obvious to everybody at that time as well, too. So,
0: and I think, look, there's an element of the broadcasting formatics, which I didn't go to school for broadcasting. And so I kind of have had to learn on the fly. But, one of the things you're paid to do is to give your opinion. And so when you become, and it becomes cliche to say, I don't know, Jim, it's like, no, dude. Like, you're the analyst. You're the one that we're supposed to hear from. You're supposed to tell us what you see or what you think's going to happen. And, from your experience, tell us about the conversation you had with the player or coach. That's where you are supposed to, take things over. And so there's a portion of it too that I think it just became wearing, where you're listening to him going, what is he talking about? Or why is he asking Jim Nantz what he thinks on this play? Like, isn't this your job to do that? And mind you, like when the question of his preparation is called into question, and there was reports about this, and I think people who watched the games heard this, it falls back on, well, yeah, he was in a qualifying event for golf, you know, earlier this week or at some other point.
1: Yeah. Give the guy a break.
0: It goes back to like, you're going to use the excuse of your back issues, yet you're out there swinging a golf club all the time, and then you're not prepared for your job. Like, let's just call it what it is.
1: Listen, yeah, what do you get? Come on, cut the guy some slack, man. He was golfing earlier this week. He can't prepare for this game. I mean, he's making $18 million a year, but he can't prepare for that. He's got to golf. I hate when that happens. But also, by the way, you mentioned broadcasters. Are we getting Blandino on again this year? Are we doing Blandino? Get a little...
0: I can ask him. All right. I can see what he wants to do.
1: I got a feeling he's going to say no.
0: I would probably say no too.
1: Okay.
0: I would probably say no too.
1: Now, who do you know?
0: I think if he comes on, I don't know that he wants to talk about football. That's the problem.
1: Yeah.
0: I think he just wants to talk about other stuff going on.
1: Which is fine. Look, he's funny. I mean, it's a good time with Dean. Very sarcastic.
0: He's done stand-up comedy before.
1: Yeah.
0: I don't know if people know that.
1: He's very sarcastic. You know, we play the Godfather theme when he comes on, so... really, really leaning into the Itai portion of the show. It is Two Pros and a Cup of Joe here on Fox Sports Radio. By the way, I respect a pickup that's built to do the job without making a fuss. That's a Nissan Frontier built for the work week and ready to load up the tailgate on the weekends. The 2026 Nissan Frontier. And up next, it's a Wednesday tradition here on the show. It's the good, the bad, and the ugly, and it's yours here on FSR.
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8: There is a slowdown now, I-5 South, approaching the Interstate Bridge, and then stop-and-go traffic from Marine Drive past Alberta. West I-84 now, slow traffic from 205 all the way to I-5, and delays begin eastbound Sunset just after the 217 merge into downtown. Lynn Masterson, KGX traffic.
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0: There are some good things that happen, and there's some bad, and then there's some downright ugly things. It's time for Good, Bad, and Ugly.
4: Well, Sheriff Sweeka, who's got the duties this week?
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3: Well, it's game week. I mean, all the mumbo jumbo and all the court rulings and TROs and portal stuff and all of that sort of goes off to the side, falls off into the distance, and now we just focus on the games that are here. It's a full slate of games. We got a little bit of a sprinkle last weekend. It was fun to see it back. It was fun to see Bill Belichick in all his glory getting a win in Dublin, Ireland. Maybe not the most impressive offensive output, but nonetheless, a W is a W. But it's game week. It starts tomorrow and just rolls all the way through the weekend. The Labor Day college football schedule is awesome. I look forward to it every year, and it's back for more.
5: All right, well, now it's time for the bad of the weekend. With VAR out, it's going to be me, Sheriff Sweeka. I'm the bad of the
6: week. Called you a number, huh, bud?
7: You are the bad of the week.
5: I am the bad. No, so, no, my, wow. No, my bad. My bad of the week, Lorena, is that Aaron Donald has returned, and I'm a Seahawk fan.
6: Oh,
5: and,
6: okay, no one cares about that.
5: Oh my, come on, I had to think
6: Lorena,
5: of bad.
6: Hold on, Lorena, what did he do that made you say that?
7: It's always just Seahawks with him. I just can't. It's always Seahawks.
6: Thank you.
7: He's almost as bad as Jonas with the Bears.
3: What are you talking about? I never bring up the Bears.
6: The Cubs are worse with Jonas.
7: The Cubs.
6: More so than the Bears.
3: Yeah, you want to say the Cubs, that's fine, but you notice I didn't say anything today about him?
6: Well,
3: a good reason for today.
6: He's going to win the MVP.
3: He is. It's over.
6: He should.
3: It's over.
6: You texted me at one point. Was that Sunday's game?
3: Yeah.
6: I just happened to be watching with my family, and I was like, my goodness. Was that a leadoff home run, too? The first versus the Reds?
3: And he's
6: like, it was like as soon as the ball hit the bat, just dropped it. Like he knew it was gone.
3: It's so loud, too. And he's like 140 pounds, and he just rips. Absolutely
6: racist.
3: I don't want to make accusations here, but you know, you just wonder about stuff like that. So that's all.
5: Well, finally, the ugly of the week and Constable Quinn, shoot from the hip, partner.
3: Draw, cowboy.
6: We could go a lot of different routes here. I'm starting to see more and more fights on the sidelines of like high school games. There was one with one that was going viral. A coach getting into it, the official. It could be, you know, even smaller schools, colleges, things of that nature. But can we just all calm down and enjoy the game of football? Like, all right, the refs are out here to do the best they can. They don't have replay. They're not perfect. They're going to make mistakes. Trust me, I've been on that side of it now, coaching junior high football. Like, it's going to happen. Can we just everyone calm down? It's just a game. We don't need to threaten people's lives, all right, because of what happens out there on the field. It's just a game.
3: There was one that took place. It was a youth football game. I don't even think it was high school. And it was coach on coach and assistant coaches jumping in the middle of a game. Throwing blows.
6: Reminds me of the time LeVar happened to him.
3: That's true.
6: That guy he attacked with the oxygen tank. I mean, the guy attacked him with the oxygen tank.
3: Yeah. I mean,
6: it's kind of odd he went after LeVar of all people.
3: Yeah, but he didn't have to stab him. Like, I thought that was a bit much.
7: He did what?
3: Well, yeah, I don't know. We are. 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
10: 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Traffic.
11: There is a slowdown now, I-5 South, approaching the Interstate Bridge, and then stop-and-go traffic from Marine Drive past Alberta. West I-84 now, slow traffic from 205 all the way to I-5, and delays begin eastbound Sunset just after the 217 merge into downtown. Lynn Masterson, KVX Traffic.
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1: A majority of folks will be dry for the morning commute, but it is going to be a wet and windy Wednesday across the Oregon coast and also up into Washington. We'll expect some increasing rain throughout the day, so your afternoon and evening commute may be a little bit slick out there. And then isolated thunderstorms Thursday and Friday in the Storm Track 2 Weather Center. I'm meteorologist Matt Gontari.
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6: And here's what you need to know.
13: $4 billion. That is the reported valuation of the Los Angeles Angels as they are being sold from Artie Moreno, the current owner, to Stan Kroenke, who also owns the Rams, the Nuggets, the Avalanche, the Rapids, and Arsenal. Press release says the deal would close in the first quarter of 2027 if approved by Major League Baseball. The Phillies picked up their sixth win in a row with a 7-1 victory over the Arizona Diamondbacks, pulling within three games of Atlanta for first place in the NL East. Gavin Williams fanned 13 batters in seven innings of work as the Cleveland Guardians defeated the Blue Jays 6-1, extending their hold on the third AL wildcard to 1.5 games. According to Tom Pelissero, the Vikings are signing linebacker Kyle Van Noy to the roster. Lions placed running back Isaiah Pacheco on injured reserve with a back injury, and Coco Gauff won in straight sets in the first round of the U.S. Open. I'm Chris Perfett.
14: You know what time it is?
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0: And here's some actual rock music, not your Rammstein like earlier you keep calling for.
1: The good stuff right here.
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1: I believe they just headlined a bowling alley 2 weeks ago.
0: Oh, stop. Stop.
1: It's two pros and a cup of Joe, Fox Sports Radio. Brady Quinn, Jonas Knox with you here. No LeVar Arrington. Sticks will be back tomorrow, so it'll be BQ and I taking over the show yesterday, today, and taking you all the way up until the end of this hour, 9 a.m. Eastern time, 6 o'clock Pacific. 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If you are on the podcast right now, we appreciate you doing so. And it is time now to welcome in a Wednesday tradition here on this show. He is the one and only Petros Papadakis. He is the co-host of the Petros and Money Show, which you can hear on The Blowtorch, AM 570 LA Sports, Fox College Football Analyst, and you can find him on X at The Old P. Petros, good morning.
3: Good morning, everybody. Hello.
4: What up, P?
3: How's it going?
1: Well, trying to escape the heat.
0: Yeah, trying to escape the heat, staying indoors, not going to any sporting events.
1: No. What's
3: not
1: so funny?
3: That hot today? What? It's cooled off this week.
1: What's so funny?
0: Well, that means there should be a lot of people then for this week's game, right? Friday night, Fresno.
3: Well, I mean, it's Labor Day weekend. I wouldn't get crazy.
0: Oh, okay. So now the holiday plays a factor. So then I would assume, like at all these other games, there won't be fans either because the holiday weekend.
3: Well, in Los Angeles, the traffic is very bad. Maybe Houston might have a problem as well. I mean, they have bad traffic. No pun intended, of course. You guys want to talk about USC's attendance?
0: Oh, yeah, okay, yeah. Well, I mean, 51,000. That was the reported number. That looked wildly different than what the shots at the beginning of the game looked like. Maybe it filled in. Maybe it was a late-arriving crowd.
3: Well, what were your thoughts?
0: My thoughts are similar to yours. I personally don't view this as an indictment on the fan base, the heat, or anything else like that. Because we've seen in the past when Pete Carroll's the head coach there and Pete had his run, you know, people would show up and they would show out. And you might say, well, I would say this. That era to me was the greatest era of SC football. If you really look at, they were outside of his first season, his last season, they never finished worse than top four in the country and obviously won two national championships and damn near won a third. But the difference was back then you didn't have any LA football to compete against. So when you talk about the formula, which was the success of that team with zero competition from the pros. So that if you wanted to see great football, that was where you went. And it became the it thing to do. And you know how things work in LA. You're from there. Like, to me, that was what it was more about. It's the fact that it was the perfect timing in an era that, like, I don't know if that'll ever come back to SC. Maybe it will, but they need to find a coach who embodies LA the right way Pete Carroll did, where he invites the celebrities and everything else. And he says, this is what makes SC special is the fact that you are in LA, not kind of shunning that side of things.
3: Well, yeah, I don't know if Lincoln shuns that side of things. I think he shuns everything. And to compare anybody to Pete Carroll is a pretty tough comparison, right? Because Pete Carroll was the opposite of what Lincoln Riley is. He was the opposite of the UCLA coach who was around there at the time, one of them, Carl Durrell, who actually beat him in one game and kept him from going to a BCS title game. And Carl Durrell, a lot like Deshaun Foster, is an ex-UCLA player who was a little uncomfortable in the job that alienated a lot of people. And on the other side of town, you had this guy shaking every hand, kissing every baby, doing every interview, going every place in Los Angeles, endearing himself to the city, and then creating competition and great product on the football field. And it became something very special, like you said, Brady, and there was nothing else in town to compete. But when I was growing up, there was teams here, and we had 85,000, 90,000 people in the Coliseum. Now, that doesn't mean it's not a different era now, and college football is great on TV and all that, but there's no excuse to have complacency at USC football in that regard. But if you look at all the different things that have happened over the last 20 years, there's been so much deterioration in leadership. There is no connection between Lincoln Riley and his fan base and the alums and the ex-players. Very few of them. He does almost nothing to make any connection. Everything he says is comes with an air of superiority and arrogance and defiance. And it doesn't feel like that's just a Lincoln Riley problem. That feels like that's a problem with the entire university's athletic department. They seem to have lost the narrative of what USC is and what it's supposed to be. Some of that is intangible. Some of that is very easily probably identified. But they've lost the plot. And a lot of it is, I don't want to play Notre Dame anymore. And Lincoln Riley being the first one to talk about that and how embarrassing that was, really on both sides, that we're going to have people not playing in that game for another 4 years. It's embarrassing that they thought replacing them with San Jose State would do okay. And it's embarrassing that they don't really know how to sell or market their program beyond having to hire a GM and pay him $1 million a year on top of Lincoln Riley's $16 million a year, whatever it is, just to get this guy to go to local high schools and meet people after 3 or 4 years of being the head coach at USC. So I do think it's a product of a lot of different things. And I think this, we're playing all these young guys and look at our great recruiting class, is a tactic to say, please don't fire us when we lose 5 games. We have a young class, which is what they used to say about Lane Kiffin at USC and Steve Sarkisian at USC. But I played in the hottest game in the recorded history of the LA Coliseum. And I scored my first touchdown in that game. And it is still the hottest game in the recorded history of the LA Coliseum. It was 125 degrees on the field. And it was 1998 against the Purdue Boilermakers. And Drew Brees was their quarterback, and we had never seen him before. It was his first start ever.
0: Dude, did a fan die at that game?
3: No, that
0: from heat exhaustion.
3: That
0: or something?
3: Was later that year.
1: That was outside
3: UCLA.
1: The stadium.
3: No, yeah, that was at UCLA. Oh, okay. Well, yes, Jonas. That was UCLA, USC. I think later that year.
0: Okay.
3: I scored a touchdown, and we had a fan who'd been to like 500 straight USC games or something like that. He's like 100 years old and he had a heart attack outside.
1: Oh,
3: Giles Pellegrin. Wonderful man. But that was the name of the man who died. No, that was the last game or second to last game. This was the first game against Purdue. And there was 85,000 people. I took a shot at halftime and there was 5 or 6 cheerleaders and band members laid out on IVs. So that was the hottest game in the recorded history of the Coliseum. Pete Carroll was not the coach. And Carson Palmer started getting his first run in that game. And Drew Brees got his first start. And Vinny Sutherland was running around out there for Joe Tiller. And it was a hot afternoon. And Pete Carroll wasn't the coach. They played Western Michigan a few years ago, 2017 or something like that. Maybe longer. And that was over 90. And that's a Clay Helton coach team. And Clay Helton was not exactly Victor Mature or Clark Gable or Ryan Gosling selling your program. And that place was full for a Western Michigan games 9 years ago. So I do think it's an indictment on Lincoln Riley and current USC leadership and the fact that I think they've lost the... It's too expensive to go there. They killed the tailgating. The Coliseum is not really as recognizable as it was before with the renovation. It doesn't really feel the same. And they've done a good job of pissing off a nice portion of their fan base with the Lincoln Riley stuff the last 4 or 5 years. So, and you know what? He could be this way. He could be churlish and insubordinate and superior and arrogant and not talk to anybody and not want to relate with anybody. And if he was winning 12 games a year and going to the college football playoff, it would be fine. But that's been very far from the case since he's been at USC. It was embarrassing. And I like the fact that it's a story that's just not going away. Because every press conference, somebody had to say, every coach said something about it. Like, oh, that won't be our crowd. Even Tosh Lapoy up at Cal is talking ass. It's like, my God. And then Joey McGuire was talking. I mean, everybody has something to say, and it's a story that won't end because when you play in week zero, you're one of the few games, you expose yourself to everybody, and they look the same as they always look. They came out in the first half and did well, and in the third quarter, they didn't look like the same football team committing penalties and things like that. Now, maybe it's because they played some backups. Maybe it's because they were really vanilla against San Jose State. But Friday night, Fresno's going to come down. They're probably a little bit better matchup for SC with SC because they're more physical. And they're going to try to punch USC in the mouth, all angry. Matt Entz, the Fresno coach with his tactical glasses, barreling down the five, all pissed off. So, and it's going to be a Friday night in town with a chance of rain, I think?
1: Yeah.
3: So, you know, we'll see. But they set themselves up for this with the offseason bickering with Notre Dame. And they're going to – I mean, they have to play at Rutgers late in the season. They've got to go to Wisconsin. Oregon and Washington are coming here back-to-back in like 3 weeks. So it could be, and I'm not trying to make a terrible prediction here, and they might end up being great and make the college football playoff and develop as the year goes on. But my prediction is it was less than 10 days, Gary Patterson's going to punch somebody, and Lincoln's going to be on the hot seat before the end of the month.
0: If they go 9-3, Petros, is that good enough?
3: To win the Big Ten?
0: No.
3: Or to go to the playoff?
0: What? Not even playoff. Like, let's say they miss at 9-3. Is that good enough? I mean, they play, what, 4 ranked opponents? So I assume one of those will be, you know, they'll get a ranked win in there somewhere. But
3: I mean,
0: is that
3: if you go to
0: enough?
3: Indiana,
0: I
3: mean, and lose by 50, no. Right? I mean, they got to go to Indiana.
0: Let's say they play Ohio State, right?
3: Yes. Here.
0: Let's say they upset Ohio State. But they lose the rest of their ranked games. They go 9-3. Don't make the Big Ten championship game. They don't make the playoff. Is that good enough to feel like there's momentum there?
3: You know, I don't know. It doesn't feel like it should be because none of this has been enough. And if USC, I mean, Lincoln Riley stood up there yesterday and called themselves a blue blood. Well, they don't operate like that. And they haven't operated like that in quite some time. They make excuses and they close practice. He's done nothing to relate with anybody here. He's not interested in the university, the tradition of the university, and I don't know if they have anybody left in the program that knows anything about it and wants to do the right things by it. And they just don't have the leadership top to bottom at the school to present the program the way it should be presented to compare themselves to the Ohio States and stuff of the world. And listen, everybody and their mom, if they have an opportunity to, including me, if they have an opportunity to make fun of USC, are going to do it because for the last 15 years, USC PR has not been able to get out of its own way. I mean, why release a statement about the crowd? You have another game this week in like 2 days. We know the crowd wasn't there. Okay.
1: We hear you.
3: We see that people were dressed up like red seats. Like, yeah. I don't know. I have no idea what
0: we know. We're aware.
3: Yeah.
0: We're aware of the situation.
3: It seems like this story is just endless, and you know they've lost the plot completely. And it's so funny that you never know what the story's.
0: But it was 51,000, Petros. It was 51,000.
1: Oh my ass!
3: I also 3,000 people the other day at the Angel Stadium on Wednesday, and the matinee against the Guardians. There was like 3,000 people there, and they it looked like the game in Baltimore when there was race riots and they closed Camden.
1: Oh yeah.
3: It really did. It looked like that. I mean, it looked like it didn't even look like COVID because at least we used to have cardboard cutouts in the crowd.
0: Maybe that's what they should invest into. Cardboard cutouts.
3: Would have taken a while to put them out, but
0: well, that's true.
3: They announced 21,000. The Angels did. And then somebody that worked at the stadium texted me on the sly and said, we scanned 5,000 tickets. And I was like, wow, it looked like less than that. But
1: so even he's lying.
3: No, he's not. But thank you for the, you know, so of course, reported attendance. And USC's always been famous for this, especially with the spring game. Is there was nobody there. And if they were there, they were in the tunnels you know, smoking crack. I don't know what. Yeah, I don't know what people were doing. Drinking the beer sword.
0: Wait, why? This is what I don't get is why do people
3: start committing penalties in the third quarter? You know, you got to hit that pipe at halftime.
0: Why do people take issue with though? Like my stance is this: I lived in South Florida for 15 years, right? Like, it's okay. They got other things they'd rather do. There's nothing wrong with that. Like, there's beaches. There's fishing. There's surfing. There's boating. Like, whatever. Like, there's a thousand things to do, especially in LA or like when I was down near Miami. Like, there's concerts. There's
3: personally, I wouldn't put fishing second. But you're right. But
0: some people might. Some people. I'm just saying. There's a thousand things you want to do. Why do we have to belabor this about fans? Or it's like, yeah, well, like not everyone lives there. Right? Like, if you live in the Midwest, like, this is all you do. Friday night, you go to those games. Like, you grow up doing it as a kid. That's not like that always in Southern California.
3: No, you, LSU has 200,000 people outside the stadium drinking. They can't get in. And that's an amazing thing. But you think about Baton Rouge, you go a few days down the 10 the other way, it is a little bit of a different society. But that doesn't matter. There's still enough people here to fill that Coliseum, and there always has been. So that's, I think, the shock to people. But you're right, Brady. It has been to be, and I'm not making excuses because I do think that this is more about USC than it was about the weather. More about telling them, send us more money than ever. By the way, we're not playing Notre Dame. Here's a low mid major on our opener. Fight the F on. Like that, you know, that after a while, that doesn't really resonate with your fan base. And their fan base is from all over LA, a lot of them not close to the beach. But you're absolutely right. There's a lot to do here. We were and are in a very different weather thing in this city right now than we have been in years because of the Super Nino. So it's really humid here, and people aren't necessarily used to that. So people are moving a little slower, like the South, because of that. I understand that side of it. So I get that the weather has been oppressive. But the weather was terribly oppressive for the Petros and Money Vans headquarters summer tour. And we still had a better turnout than we've ever had in our lives doing that show. A few thousand people. Probably about as many that were at the Angel game. Seriously. So I don't, the weather's not a great excuse here. I really do think it's, if it is a story, and a lot of people don't think it's a story, and maybe it won't be. If Jaden Maiava has a great year and becomes a Heisman candidate and USC can win a few of these games like Oregon or Penn State or, but there's so many on the schedule and they've been so inconsistent. They haven't shown anything to me over the years to be optimistic like that. So I think the most likely thing is a rough year for Lincoln Riley. And I don't know if what you said is going to be enough. But I don't know if the leadership at USC has their P's and Q's in order enough to do anything about anything. And it's been that way for a while. And I was disappointed. I thought Jen Cohen was going to change it up. And I guess she's tried her best. But right now, their stories are all negative, pretty much.
1: Yeah, they almost brought more attention to it. If had they not released a statement, I don't think anybody would still be talking about it. I think there'd be some jokes on social media.
3: Well, it's tough because every other coach has a press conference. Everybody saw that game. It became a viral national story, whether you know anything about LA or not. So now every coach has an opportunity to take a shot at it. If Tosh Lupoi up at Cal is making fun of USC's attendance... Like, that's rough.
1: Okay.
3: You know, if Joey McGuire in Lubbock, Texas, is taking shots at L.A. from Lubbock, where cow vaccination is their number one industry, that hurts L.A.
1: Do you think...
3: And they kind of did this to themselves.
1: Do you think... We were talking about this yesterday, and it's almost... And I was making the point that... It's kind of like I get the impression Lincoln Riley at USC just hasn't felt like a natural fit, much like LeBron James as a Laker just felt more transactional. It didn't feel like there was any real substance there. It didn't feel like it was, you know, it's not Kobe. It's not. I think people were sort of not engaged with the product as much as maybe they could have been because
3: neither guy feels like they're part of this.
1: Right. It just feels like they're just, yeah, we're here, but, you know, leave us alone.
3: And Clayton Kershaw is a guy who was completely and totally like standoffish and not an LA guy at all, listening to weird country music, hightailing it back to Texas whenever he could get the opportunity. And if he walked the streets of LA, he'd be mobbed by Latinos and Dodger fans and freaking out. You don't have to be freaking one of the guys from Entourage to fit in LA. LA is very accepting of all athletes, of whoever, but you have to be a little bit more involved in the community. You have to leave Beverly Hills or Brentwood where you live, or Manhattan Beach. And it's so funny, we've had all these transplant types over the years, Colin Cowherd being one of them. And it's like you spend all this time in Los Angeles and literally end up relating with nobody because you don't leave your little weird suburban rich enclave and meet anybody and touch people. Go to Covina, go to La Puente, go to Orange County, go to Westminster, go to Long Beach. That's the city of Los Angeles. And these people come here and they go to a couple parties in Beverly Hills and they meet some famous people and they think that they've got their finger on the trigger of the city, like that moron Seth Davis. And it's Damn. The funniest thing I've ever... It's the
0: What's
3: funniest,
0: Seth ever do?
3: You didn't see his tweet about what kind of LA town is this? I've been in LA for 16 years and this is how I define the city. And he got absolutely a blip. The only thing I regret is that he got attention, even though Damn. It was negative. That guy's an idiot.
1: I literally just said that tweet to Brady. I just said it right before you went in on Seth Davis.
0: I actually saw it, Petros. I saw your response. I just wanted to hear you recount the whole story. It's so great.
3: Like, that's the thing.
0: Here's what I say about
3: people
0: you is,
3: that even a guy like Acho, you know, you get these idiot rich people that have a voice. They go to L.A., they stay in Beverly Hills, and they go to like two or three parties, and then they sit here and try to define the city for everybody, which is a huge, sprawling, gigantic, massive freaking thing, and they just don't get it, and they miss the plot every time. By trying to say what people are. The fact is, USC football is a great brand. Regardless, I'm sure you're right, Brady. There's something to the fact that the Rams are here now and the Chargers are here. And there's more competition in town for entertainment than there was in the Pete Carroll era. But there was always competition in town for entertainment for years. And USC always filled the Coliseum. Because they have a deep fan base of people that are into it. And the Coliseum experience is pretty cool. They're not selling that well. They've not done anything to endear the coach to the public, and I think it's they've not done well by. We used to think beating UCLA was really important, beating Notre Dame was really important. I mean, these were the hugest things in the world. Winning the Pac-10 or 12 was really important. Going to the Rose Bowl was really important. Like this was the constitution of the program. And now you look at it and you say, well, none of those things are that important anymore. We're not playing Notre Dame, and our coach doesn't like anybody, especially us. Ex-players, alums, the fan base. He likes the suburban town that he lives in, and he doesn't want to leave it, much like these other guys. And they sit there and try to tell you what the city's like, and it is embarrassing.
1: Now, are we going Toledo, Michigan State? This weekend, Petros,
3: yeah,
1: on Friday?
3: I have a game.
1: 8 Eastern time?
3: I have a game Friday and a game Saturday.
1: FS1, hey,
0: upset
1: baby.
0: So upset alert for Sparty? What do you think?
3: Say a prayer for me. Well, we're all excited about, Pat Fitzgerald's return, right? And it's a great story. And I've never done a Pat Fitzgerald game and admired him from afar for years. So I'm very honored to do this. I'm going to try to not wash his balls too hard. And then we got the other Mike Jacobs, the new coach at Toledo, who came from Mercer, and that's the same model as the Jason X, Signetti, the Bob Chesney model of hiring a guy from a smaller place and bringing in a bunch of players, and he's done that.
0: He's won wherever he's been, right?
3: He's won wherever he's been, and Toledo's been the best MAC team, I think, percentage-wise, over the last 20 years.
0: They got talent there.
3: Or something like that. Now, there's not a lot of...
0: Maybe upset alert? What do you think?
3: I don't know. I mean, there's not a lot of information about either team because it's the first game and it's two new coaching staffs. So well, not two new coaching staffs, but Toledo's pretty brand new on the defensive side. And they haven't even put out a depth chart. So there's a lot of close to the vest going into this one. So I have meetings a little later this morning. I'll try to suss it out a little bit with the Rockets.
1: Yeah.
3: But I watched the introductory press conference for the guy Jacobs, and I was inspired. They had an AI rocket shoot out of the 50-yard line. They're playing Kashmir by Led Zeppelin.
1: Yeah.
3: He came out, and he was like, T-O-L! And everybody's like, E-D-O! And it's not the first. I did a Jason Candle game a few years back. He was a very respected coach now at UConn.
4: Yeah.
3: So I'm looking forward to that. And then Central Michigan, who's just a really mean and angry, hard-hitting face, hit-you-with-a-face type of team with an Army background with that guy Drinkle. I have them at New Mexico, who was one of the best stories in college football last year. So two games.
1: All right. Well, get him on X at the old P. He is the co-host of the Petros and Money Show, which you can hear on the Blowtorch AM 570 LA Sports. Fox college football analyst. Double duty action coming up this weekend for Petros. P, we appreciate it as always.
3: Thank you, guys. I'll talk to you next week.
1: There he is.
0: Thanks, P.
1: 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Up next, good news for a desperate franchise in the world of sports right here on FSR. But trucks just aren't built the way they used to be. You know that. 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It's built to handle the work you throw at it during the week, then helps you make the most of the weekend you've earned. 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And the best truck isn't the one making the most noise. It's the one that shows up, gets the job done, and keeps coming back for more. That's the Nissan Frontier, built for people who live fully and want a pickup that knows how to truck. Truck, yeah, the 2026 Nissan Frontier.
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9: Two pros and a cup of Joe, Fox Sports Radio. Brady Quinn, Jonas Knox with you here. Coming up in about 10 minutes from now, a little over 10 minutes from now, we will have another edition of The Leftovers. That'll be yours right here on FSR. We do have some good news for people listening in Southern California. If you are listening on the Blowtorch, AM 570 LA Sports, if you are listening in other spots around SoCal, congratulations. Because the Los Angeles Angels have finally been sold. Stan Kroenke, who's already, what has he got, like 15 other teams he owns? Everybody from the Rockies to the Avalanche to the Nuggets to the Rapids to, you know.
10: I think he's the owner in Arsenal as well, yeah, in the Premier League.
9: Yeah. So apparently he is in on the Los Angeles Angels. He also, owns that other team, you know, a little ways up, from Angel Stadium down there called the Rams. So, you know, he decided, listen, I'm going to go ahead and I'm going to jump in on this. $4 billion is the price. That beats the previous record for Major League Baseball of $3.9 billion, which was, the Padres when they were sold earlier this year. And so it's expected to, the transaction is expected to take place and be finalized in 2027. In the first quarter of 2027, the release says, so congratulations, Artie Moreno, no longer the owner of the Angels, and Angels fans everywhere are celebrating because nobody had a worse reputation from an ownership standpoint that I can recall since
10: McCourt. Hard shot, Cincinnati Reds.
9: Yeah, I guess. Yeah, like Frank McCourt was an issue out here as well, too. He had some problems, but it was awful there. This was an actual quote from Artie Moreno earlier this year in talking about what the fans want when it came to the Los Angeles Angels. The number one thing fans want is affordability. They want affordability, they want safety, and they want a good experience when they come to the ballpark. Believe it or not, winning is not in their top five. No, actually it is. They would like to root for a good team, and your team is a bag of crap, and it has been for a long time.
10: Where do you get that from? What do you think, a survey?

0: You sent an email out, you sent a group text out. That was what the response was? How do you say that as an owner? By the way, look, here's the thing about professional sports franchises are they're not as lucrative as a lot of people out there think. Like, usually most people who buy these teams are making money elsewhere. Like, you got to put a lot of cash and money into these, you know, organizations in order to make them something. And oftentimes it's their equity value. Like, they go up in value. It's not necessarily they're going up in cash flowing because it's expensive to run these things. But how do you honestly say that as an owner? Like, don't you want to win too?
1: It's crazy.
0: Like, isn't that what you want out of it?
1: His reputation was so bad out here. I took my son to a Cubs Angels game last August, and we went to go use the bathroom as we were getting ready to leave. Cubs. And the urinals were overflowing onto the floor. Like, so you had urinal water all over the floor, and these guys were kicking the side of the urinal, yelling and cursing Artie Moreno out because nobody could stand the direction.
0: Who are they playing again?
1: They're playing the Cubs, the Chicago Cubs.
0: Yeah, that's going to be fine.
1: So what do you... Wait, hold on a second.
0: We just said earlier in the show, you can't keep mentioning the Cubs. Okay, you brought that up out of nowhere.
1: But it was not out of nowhere. It had to do with the story that we're talking
0: about. The story has nothing to do with the Cubs being involved.
1: Yes, it does.
0: You're talking about the urinals.
1: They played the Angels, and there were people that were just disgusted with the bathroom situation, with everything going on there. And here's the problem.
0: What does that have to do with them playing the Cubs? Okay, what does it matter?
1: Because that's the game I was at.
0: Yep.
1: Boots on the ground coverage.
0: That's a fine.
1: Boots on the urinal covered ground coverage. And I was trying to give that to you here and you simply fined me for it. But Angel Stadium has all this potential. It's actually not a bad venue. It's easy to get in and out of. There's stuff to do around it. It's way more manageable than Dodger Stadium from a traffic standpoint and an accessibility standpoint. You had all of this talent. They had Shohei Ohtani there and figured out a way to screw that up. And nobody really knew about him. And then he just goes up the road, up the 5, 30 minutes away, 45 minutes away, and becomes a rock star. And all of that is because the Angels completely mismanaged that. Mike Trout is now well past the prime of his career. And what's crazy is that people don't realize Mike Trout, there was a time where it wasn't even debatable, he was the best player on the planet. Not even close. And because of injuries and age and just their mismanagement, they've not made the playoffs for 11 years. And so it's unfortunate that a guy like Mike Trout is finally able to rid himself, you know, of the guy who's running the show there. But it's at this stage of his career where his best playing days are behind him.
0: No doubt. And here's what Stan Kroenke brings. I mean, for starters, fun fact, he's the largest landowner in the United States. Kind of crazy to think about. I'm not sure if that's true, but that was part of the research. he's had success, though. He was a minority owner with the Rams back when they won the Super Bowl, greatest show on turf in 2000. He obviously won one as the majority owner in 2022 with the Rams, and who knows, maybe even this year. He's won a couple of Stanley Cups with the Colorado Avalanche. Obviously, with the Denver Nuggets, he's won an NBA championship. They won this past season in the Premier League. It was with Arsenal. He's won one in the MLS. So what you have is a track record of him understanding what he needs to do in order to get a professional sports franchise to a championship level. And that's what he's bringing. He is bringing that sort of experience. It's not like it's just, you know, one sport. He's been able to do it in very drastically different sports. The one thing you got to have is cash or money, and he's got that. But the other thing is there's a formula to it. There's a method to it. You could go look at, for example, the 49ers, how they have, you know, parlayed what they've done in scouting and how they've done their roster construction for football and then applying it to, you know, English Premier League teams like Leeds. So there's other sports teams, and owners that are doing this, and it's, you're able to have success with it. So I'm optimistic about this. I think it's awesome for Angels fans. Mike Trout in particular, some of the talented players they've got, but him more than anyone else. But it leads me to be optimistic about this. And man, I just, it's a lot of sports franchises.
1: You do
0: wonder at one point if it gets spread too thin, if that ends up playing a role. But you know, as it currently stands, like they've won 2022 Super Bowl, 2022 Stanley Cup, 2023 NBA championship, this past season within the Premier League. So, I mean, that's all just in a span of however many years. So clearly he's been able to manage all of it. And I don't think this will be like a burden to him by any means.
1: By the way, you know what's a big thing at Angel Stadium, at least 4, 5, 6 times a year? Monster Jam. All right. So,
0: I don't know if
1: Stan Kroenke, that's really their big sellout. Like Petras is talking about,
0: he's probably got some land elsewhere they could do Monster Jam at, but maybe he'll use it. By the way, our research team has given me the top three worst or commonly referred to worst owners in Major League Baseball history.
1: Oh, yeah.
0: Go through the top three.
1: Let's hear them.
0: Well, one we're not going to be very familiar with. That's Harry Frazee. He was there with the Boston Red Sox back in the early 1900s. So 1916 to 1923.
1: All right.
0: He sold Babe Ruth to the Yankees. So that's kind of where it starts. Yeah. Starts and ends there. Jeffrey Loria, Montreal Expos, then obviously moved to the Miami Marlins, helped run the Expos into the ground, basically.
1: Yes.
0: And then facilitated their departure. And then in Miami, he secured hundreds of millions of public money.
1: Sure did.
0: For a new stadium, and then slashed the payroll and fire sold the roster.
1: Went and spent a bunch on free agency, convinced everybody they were going to do things the right way here, and then all those guys were gone like the next year.
0: So you've got both the old Expos as well as the Marlins who are frustrated. And then Mike called my shot, Marge Schott. Won a World Series in 1990, but became infamous for cheapness and there was also some racist and anti-Semitic remarks
1: letting that dog crap on the turf there at Three Rivers, was it Riverfront Stadium where the Reds played back in the day? Yeah. They had the old cookie cutter stadiums back then. But yeah, she used to let her dog just take a dump right on the AstroTurf there. So
0: sure, and fun. She refused to pay for a player's travel after the World Series injury. Was one of the stories. out of town scores as well. There's a bunch of things that she really cut back on. She did win a World Series. So.
1: She did, and man, did she love lung darts. Woof. She was a chimney. So congratulations to Angels fans out there. You've got a new owner stepping in next year.
0: You got a good owner, too.
1: Yeah. By the way, respect a pickup that's built to do the job without making a fuss. That's a Nissan Frontier built for the work week and ready to load up the tailgate on weekends. The 2026 Nissan Frontier. And up next, we'll close up shop with the leftovers right here on FSR.
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0: Yes!
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2: Now, 620 Rip City Radio traffic.
3: It is very slow eastbound Sunset Highway from Bethany past Murray, and then from just after 217, it's a crawl into downtown. Still some slow traffic northbound 217 near Shoals Ferry, northbound I-5 all the way through Tualatin, and it's jammed up west I-84 between 205 and I-5. Lynn Masterson, KEX traffic.
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10: All right, Larray, what do we got?
22: Oh, I saw the cutest animal yesterday. I don't know if you've heard, but the happy couple, Travis and Taylor, they announced a new addition to their family. In a Tommy Hilfiger ad, we are introduced to their new pup, Wendy. She's a female Samoyed, like those really cute fluffy white dogs with the pointy ears. They just adopted her, and in the commercial, the beautiful pup is seen walking by Travis throughout a hotel. They tried to get him a different dog for the commercial. He's like, why don't we just use mine and Taylor's new dog? So, yeah, she's been introduced to the whole world and added to their family. And they also have 3 cats. So now they have 3 cats and 1 dog.
10: Hey.
23: Oh, all right.
10: That's awesome. Does a dog get a cut of any of that commercial? Like, do they, how does that work?
22: That's a good question. It was a Tommy Hilfiger commercial, so maybe he'll get some Tommy Hilfiger pup stuff.
10: Oh.
22: That'd be cute.
10: Nice.
22: Yeah.
10: I mean.
22: Or become the new brand ambassador for Hilfiger. Oh, that'd be so cool.
10: God, I just, every time I hear a story about them, I'm waiting for the apology from LeVar and Brady, who doubted their sincere love. You know, doubted the credibility of it and the fact that it was honest, true love. And yet here we are. They're doing Tommy Hilfiger commercials with their mutt. And you guys are sitting here on the outside looking in, wondering why you didn't get an invite to the wedding.
23: Yeah, I was wrong, and I surely don't care. I mean, let me tell you, I'll fine myself for that, but I really don't care about what they do in their personal life. Happy for them. Hope they live a happily ever after life and relationship. I just care about the football thing, man.
10: Yep.
23: Yep.
10: I'm with you.
23: Anything else, Lauren?
22: Yeah, I do. The University of Tennessee volunteers are honoring Dolly Parton with a helmet decal. It depicts an orange butterfly with Dolly's name across it, and it will be worn on the back of their helmets through the whole 2026 season. Dolly has a long history with the university. She spoke at their 2009 commencement. Yes.
23: I thought it was going to be 2 large watermelons. Is that what that was
10: going to be? No.
22: What? Oh, Brady.
10: I
22: bet they're juicy.
10: How about that? Brady Quinn with a rack joke from the bottom of the deck.
22: You say it's me?
10: Unbelievable.
22: You're the E today.
10: Look at him. We are.
23: When life's busy, sleep matters. 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
1: It's still a crawl, West I-84, starting right at 205, and plenty of slowing approaching Foster, 205 north. Southbound 205, you'll hit the brakes before Highway 213 to get into West Lynn, and still very slow all the way through Tualatin I-5 north, before Capitol Highway through the curves as well. Lynn Masterson, KEX traffic.
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41: This is year 10 for Mahomes, but in the last 2 years, of the 43 qualified quarterbacks, he's near the bottom. Now, why would that be? 2023, 2024, 2025. The Chiefs drafted 21 players. Their big hit is Rashee Rice.
42: A new day in the herd starts now.
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41: You guys can laugh at me all you want.
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41: Oh, yeah.
42: The herd. With Colin Cowherd.
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41: What?
42: Here's Jason McIntyre.
41: Here we go. It is a big Wednesday show ahead. Oh, man. We got some fire topics today. Some great guests. Greg Jennings, the bodybuilder slash former NFL wide receiver, stops by. My first time talking to RG3. The former Washington quarterback legend. Man, that rookie year he had was something. What a show. It's me, Jason McIntyre, still in for Colin Cowherd. He is champing at the bit to get back. I'm joined by Rachel Nichols. Rachel, obviously, we got to start the show. Pete Crow Armstrong, what did he do last night? How many home runs did he hit? Sorry, Chicago, I had to do that.
45: Football, Jason. Yes, it's been too long. We've been in a drought.
41: It has.
45: Real games are finally happening.
41: We can't
45: it's
41: even
45: all
41: squeeze
45: we can talk
41: in
45: about.
41: Jaylen Brown trash talk in Philly. We don't have time for it, you know. But we'll see. See you in the October NBA. All right, we got to dive into this, folks. Listen, we know I was public enemy number one in Kansas City for a while because I predicted the Chiefs would miss the playoffs last year. But then we mended fences, hung out with Patrick Mahomes this summer in the South Bay out here. And then Andy Reid made some nice comments about me on the show. Listen, it was just July 22nd that I was hosting, and I come on and I said, listen, guys, Chiefs are going back to the playoffs. I was excited. I said, listen, Kenneth Walker is going to unlock the play action game. It was actually a pretty good rant. Chiefs fans liked it online. It almost felt like I could go to Kansas City games and not get stuff pelted at me. And then I read something this morning. May have to pump the brakes for a moment here, okay? So there's a Yahoo Sports article that said, you know, really exciting times with Kenneth Walker. And the article seemed pretty fair. And then, ladies and gentlemen, I read an actual quote that terrified me. Listen, Brett Veach had been thinking about Kenneth Walker as the Chiefs' savior since November or December, and he thought Walker was so good in the Super Bowl that the Chiefs might have been priced out on the running back. Hold up. Kenneth Walker as a savior? Are we talking about the guy who had two 100-yard games last year while platooning with Charbonnet and then only really dominated in the postseason because the Seahawks were leading every single game by a billion and they rode the defense and Walker to victory? That Super Bowl MVP? Folks, listen, Kenneth Walker as a savior, I'm here to tell you, Kenneth Walker is a fine football player. This ain't Saquon Barkley going to the Eagles and winning a Super Bowl. That's not this. Not at all. I mean, I am stunned that we're calling Kenneth Walker a savior. Now, listen, this kind of speaks to the Chiefs being down bad and doesn't reflect great on Brett Veach, who has not been able to draft skill position players. And yes, I'll give him something of a pass, because they're always drafting at the bottom of the first round because they're in the Super Bowl every year. But look at this stat on the screen. Chiefs running backs in the Mahomes era rank dead last in rush yards, were 22nd in yards per attempt, and 20th in rushing touchdowns. When you're you know, using Stickum and Scotch tape to bring Kareem Hunt and Isaiah Pacheco to the backfield, like, that's not going to cut it. Is Walker an upgrade? Certainly. But we're talking about an offense that we've been hearing about for years. Oh, the skill position players in KC. Sky Moore. Nah, didn't work out. Xavier Worthy. Still waiting, bro. Still waiting. Rashee Rice. He could be good when he's not in handcuffs. He's effective. You know, Travis Kelce carried this team in the post Tyreek Hill era. And now he's playing his age and you're like, what are we doing? Now, yes, I would agree Mahomes will bounce back fine from the ACL. Here is Mr. Cosell talking about Patrick Mahomes earlier this summer on the Hurt.
0: And it seems like so many of the good plays now, I'm certainly not 100%. I don't want people to think that. But I think so many of the good plays now seem to be outside of structure plays, which we know he's very good at. I think Mahomes is clearly a very smart player. I would think he knows this. I'm sure Andy Reid knows this. He is one of the most intriguing guys to watch this year.
41: Yeah, listen, they're going to be good. I said over a month ago that they would go back to the playoffs. I still think that's probably the case. I'm not like Colin looking into preseason games as mattering, but I do look into preseason injuries. And I'm just telling you guys, this left tackle situation with Josh Simmons is major alarming. Missed all of last year, and now he's got a back injury. They don't even know if he's going to play in the opener against Denver. And we know that Denver front seven is fearsome. But it's the offense that I'm really concerned about. I don't want to say Reed is grasping at straws here, but when I'm reading Brett Veach believes Kenneth Walker is the savior, and yes, he's going to help. We understand he's going to help the play action game. I mean, the last two seasons, this Chiefs offense is stuck in the mud. If we really believe Kenneth Walker is going to drag them from 23rd in scoring and 26th in big plays, yes, the safeties will have to actually cheat up and respect the run game. They didn't respect the guys in the backfield the last couple of years. I just don't know if this is going to go as swimmingly as everybody thinks. And I'll leave you with this. Super Bowl odds, they're plus 1,700. Not bad, right? That's the worst since Mahomes took over as a quarterback entering the season. So the market is telling you this ain't the old Chiefs with Tyreek Hill and the explosive offense. If you ask me, J-Mac, how over under half a playoff win for the Chiefs this year, they're probably going to go on the road unless they win the division. And I might say under, make the playoffs, but don't win it. Listen, it's really difficult to stay on top. Okay. We saw Bill Belichick keep the Patriots afloat for two decades because he kept reinventing the wheel in New England. They were doing a different thing every year. Slot receivers, the two tight ends. Let's go Randy Moss. Let's go run game. I'm not seeing that reinvention with the Chiefs. Yes, they will start out hot if they beat the Broncos 4-0 coming out of the bye. That's entirely possible. But let's slow down on Kenneth Walker, the savior. All right, now I want to pivot to the NFL top 100 list. I know you guys are really excited about that. Listen, it's not the greatest list ever. It's not super accurate, but it's a great talking point. And number four on the list is Matt Stafford. You guys know I'm a big Stafford guy. He has had an incredible career. And there's a lot of legacy talk this week. You know, this is a tough one for me, okay? Because Stafford was electric in Detroit, but couldn't drag the Lions, the sad sack Lions, arguably the worst franchise in league history, to the playoffs. And I'm sure you've heard the funny joke. Hey, if you're ever in a storm on a golf course, grab the one iron. You'll be safe. Why? Because not even God can hit a one iron. Okay, everybody's heard that golf joke. Hey, I'll tell you right now, the big guy upstairs goes to quarterback the Lions. They ain't winning the Super Bowl. Nobody's winning in Detroit. It's just impossible. Okay? So let's not hold that against Stafford, even though he did have Calvin Johnson. He didn't have any great defenses. He goes to LA and absolutely cooks. And it's weird because when I talk legacy with Stafford, and I don't totally disagree with number four on the list, he was awesome last year. They should have been in the Super Bowl. They should have won the Super Bowl if not for that fluky two-point conversion nonsense that flipped that game in Seattle. Okay? Stafford is amazing. A Hall of Famer, no doubt. Here's where it gets tricky. We love the comparison game, right? Comparison is the thief of joy. I don't give a rat's behind. I like talking comparisons. So who you got, Matt Stafford or Aaron Rodgers? Now I know it has to sink in for a few seconds, and then you're like, well, Rodgers, obviously. Yeah, I would lean Rodgers in most departments, but this is where it gets tricky. The Rams are heavy favorites to win the Super Bowl. If they win it, Stafford will have two. Stafford currently has nothing on Aaron Rodgers. I mean, our staff showed me the list of accomplishments. Stafford's had a great career. I mean, Rodgers has been unbelievable, like off the charts, MVPs, everything. But you guys know this whole who's the GOAT, LeBron or Jordan, comes down to likability. And I'm sorry, but Matt Stafford is immensely more likable than Aaron Rodgers. And oh, by the way, it's not how you start, it's how you finish. Matt Stafford is finishing on a very high note. Aaron Rodgers is absolutely not. I mean, hell, I've said I believe Stafford and McVay could win the Super Bowl and Stafford walks away. Imagine walking away, adding to this over the last five seasons. Look on the screen. Rodgers 0-2 in the playoffs, Stafford 7-3. Sports is all about what have you done for me lately. And lately, Aaron Rodgers hasn't done a darn thing. Matt Stafford has been unbelievable. Hell, he may not even retire this year. Here's Rob Havenstein on the Herd earlier this summer talking about Stafford may play another few more years.
1: He's such a competitor, and he's showing no signs. And usually guys will kind of drop hints about kind of wanting to hang it up. I haven't seen that from him. And obviously you go out and you win an MVP. And if he feels like he can still play, which obviously he still can, and he's healthy enough and everything keeps going well, I mean, I don't see why he can't play another 3-4 years.
41: Now that makes it really interesting if he does stick around 3 or 4 more years. But like, it's weird when you do the Stafford versus Rodgers. If you're just talking resumes, hard numbers, Rodgers has him. But we know that this is a beauty contest. And it's like, well, you know, COVID really messed up Aaron Rodgers. He came out of it angry and surly. He was already a bit of a jerk to the media before that. We know that. But he got really political and bashing Anthony Fauci. Like, bro, what are you doing? Like, it's just darkness retreat. He got weird. You know what Matt Stafford got? Friendly, warm. Now, I'm not just saying that because I belong to a little club that Stafford belongs to, and he's got his beautiful family, and he's just a nice guy. He's always smiling in interviews, very likable. I mean, no, you can't say anything negative about Matt Stafford. Rodgers? I mean, how many teammates have bashed him? Find me the old teammates of Stafford that are like, ah, that guy, Matt Stafford. I mean, Rodgers rankles people. And now it's weird because this summer we've seen kind of a turning in the image of Aaron Rodgers. I'm sure you guys noticed it. He did get married. We haven't seen the wedding photos. We don't know who his wife is. Doesn't really matter. But then he reconciles with his family, which is great. Right? And now he's hanging out with his receivers. He seems like he's recognized maybe, I was a bit of a, well, I shouldn't say that on TV. He was a bit of a jerk and he realizes that. And now he's kind of making amends, which is great. We all deserve a second chance. None of us are perfect. Come on. Who hasn't had ruined friendships or relationships? Hopefully not as many as Rodgers. But no, I don't think right now Stafford is ahead of Rodgers in the whole legacy debate. Where it gets interesting is if Stafford is amazing again and the Rams win the Super Bowl, I think then the conversation begins. Oh, well, Stafford won it and he's going to come back? Stafford, could he pass Rod? We'll see. It's a fun debate. We don't get a ton of these in the NFL. It's more of an NBA discussion. But our staff kind of posited it. Instantly, I'm like, Stafford's not on his level. But again, the last 5 years have really changed that equation. All right, we have a monster show coming up. And next, huge division among the staff here. What should the Texans do with CJ Stroud? Listen, I know it sounds like, well, he hasn't done anything, don't pay him. Guys, the move historically is to pay your quarterback early. You wait, you overpay. That's next here on The Herd.
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1: A short time ago, the NBA issued the following discipline in the Kawhi Leonard Los Angeles Clippers salary cap circumvention scandal. The Clippers have been stripped of five first-round draft picks from 2029 to 2033 and have been fined $30 million. Los Angeles Clipper owner Steve Ballmer has been suspended for 1 year for, and I quote, knowingly seeking to help Mr. Leonard obtain off-court income opportunities for approving a business deal that he knew was a precondition for aspiration to enter into an endorsement agreement with Mr. Leonard, and for his failure to create conditions under which his organization abided by the NBA's circumvention rules, unquote. Additionally, Los Angeles Clippers president of business operations, Gillian Zucker, suspended for 1 year without pay for, and again, we quote from the NBA, being primarily and directly culpable for the impermissible endorsement arrangements and for providing false and misleading statements to investigators, unquote. Clippers president of basketball operations, Lawrence Frank, suspended without pay for 6 months for, quote, his involvement with the impermissible endorsement arrangements and for approving impermissible expenses incurred by Mr. Leonard and his family, unquote. So that's the discipline that the NBA has just handed down to the Los Angeles Clippers. How about Kawhi Leonard? How about Uncle Dennis? Kawhi Leonard ordered to pay $700,000 in restitution to the NBA. However, it's notable for what has not been assessed to Kawhi Leonard. He has not been suspended. He has not had his contract voided. The only discipline that he faces, having to pay $700,000 worth of restitution. Kawhi Leonard's former business representative, Uncle Dennis Robertson, banned from all NBA-related business dealings for 5 years. And the language directly from NBA Commissioner Adam Silver, quote, I am deeply disappointed by the flagrant violations of our rules and by the Clippers' institutional and leadership failures that led to this misconduct, unquote. Again, that a direct quote from the commissioner of the NBA, Adam Silver. So to recap, what you need to know the most, the Clippers fined $30 million, stripped of five first-round draft picks. Owner Steve Ballmer suspended for 1 year. President of basketball operations Lawrence Frank suspended 6 months without pay. Kawhi Leonard ordered to pay $700,000 in restitution, otherwise no further discipline for him. And the infamous Uncle Dennis Robertson banned from all NBA-related business dealings for 5 years. And within the last few moments, we now have another development. Kawhi Leonard has issued a statement about all this that has just come down through his new agent, cat by the name of Harrison Gaines. And I will read this Kawhi Leonard statement. Quote, integrity and respect for this game are fundamental to who I am. I accept full responsibility for lapses in judgment by people within my inner circle and regret the distraction this situation has caused the fans and my family, unquote. No, that was actually the statement that he released. He says, and again, I quote, I accept full responsibility for lapses in judgment by people within my inner circle. He does not say, I accept full responsibility for lapses in judgment by me. No, not by him, by people within his inner circle. Yes, this story is just the gift that keeps on giving. So that's the basics of an unprecedented level of discipline. And I think that's the main takeaway. And we'll bring in Jason Stewart for his perspective and this reaction to this huge breaking news that has just come down here on Fox Sports Radio. But my first impression is this is without question the biggest league-issued discipline I think, in North American professional sports history. So the things that come to mind offhand, Bounty Gate with the New Orleans Saints and Spy Gate. So here is the discipline for Bounty Gate. Sean Payton was suspended a whole season, the head coach of the Saints. The Saints were fined $500,000 and they were docked 2 second-round draft picks. Clippers fined $30 million. They still have their head coach who had nothing to do with it, according to the NBA. And they were fined, they were stripped 5 first-round draft picks. The Saints only 2 second-round draft picks. The discipline for Spygate, Bill Belichick fined $500,000. The Patriots organization fined $250,000. Again, the Clippers just slightly higher, $30 million. And the Patriots were docked 1 first-round draft pick. The Clippers were docked 5 first-round draft picks. So those previously just kind of offhand recollection are the biggest league-issued forms of discipline in sports history. For the whole Houston Astros sign-stealing scandal, first and second round picks in 2020 and 2021. And that was basically it there. So I'll tell you what, I just think that the main takeaway by this announcement by the NBA is this is the biggest punishment from a league to a team in professional sports history. And Kawhi Leonard only had to pay $700,000 in restitution, not suspended, didn't have any issues with his contract terminated, could just release a really tone-deaf statement blaming his former inner circle and accepting zero personal responsibility himself. And by the way, again, this stuff just came down. Another thing that I can tell you about, and I'm going to read this throughout the afternoon because we got Covino and Rich coming up at the top of the hour. The NBA did not just make this announcement with the discipline. They also are releasing the entire investigative report by the law firm Wachtell Lipton. It's a 36-page report, and I'm going to dive into it and see if I can find any other details during Covino and Rich coming up at the top of the hour. But that's sort of my main takeaway, Jason, that this was the biggest penalty by a league on a team in sports history. What are your main takeaways?
2: Go ahead and dive into that formal report. And I want to talk about the instigation of the report. The person that instigated this entire thing, Pablo Torre. I don't know if there has ever been a journalist in the history of journalism that is doing a victory lap right now in his head more than Pablo Torre. He has been dismissed for the last calendar year. He has had other journalists try to take shots at him. The league has been so quiet on this that it hasn't given them any vindication whatsoever. I'm guessing this came as a big surprise to Pablo Torre as it just came to us. You and I have been doing this a long time. I'm in my 30 years doing this. I've never heard anything more punitive. This is the closest thing to a death penalty.
1: SMU,
2: You and I lived through the death penalty, yes. Okay? This is the closest thing to a death penalty that anyone has ever handed a pro franchise. I mean, you work for the Clippers, for our station AM 570 in Los Angeles. The Clippers and the Donald Sterling thing was so ugly. It was just disgusting to even think about and talk about, but it wasn't as punitive. In fact, Donald Sterling walked away with a substantial amount of money. This is incredible, and I can't wait to hear how Fox Sports Radio talks about it the rest of the day.
1: And I'm glad you brought up Pablo Torre, because how about this for the canary feathers protruding out of his mouth, Jason? I'm not making this up. I'm going to read the first sentence of the actual report that was sent to the NBA. On September 3rd, 2025, the podcast Pablo Torre finds out ... So Pablo Torre was right. He was immortalized and has been immortalized forever in the biggest discipline handed down by a league in pro sports history just now. We will continue to talk about it because Covino and Rich are coming up at the top of the hour. 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
21: It's the fastest moving hour in sports radio. We've got two guests on today's show. John Wilner will be joining us to talk about Mario Cristobal's vacation in the Bay Area. The Miami coach has had a difficult time, as Oregon fans may remember, playing against Stanford. He's got that task in week one. Also, the Calamony Bowl, UCLA, Cal in Berkeley, big stakes. Feels like a big football weekend in the Bay Area. It's a big football weekend in the Pacific Northwest as well, with the Apple Cup going on. Also, Oregon State opening on the road against Houston and Oregon hosting Boise State at Autzen Stadium. We'll talk about all of that on today's program. Plus, Bill Moose will be joining us. Yes, this is all going in an hour. Bill Moose, former athletic director at Oregon, former AD at Washington State, former AD at Nebraska. He will be with us coming up here in a few minutes to talk about the land landscape of college athletics. You got another scandal involving the Patriots. Is it a scandal, though? Bill Belichick and the Patriots, apparently the data heads in the NFL that study such things, have looked at field goal percentages of visiting teams during the Belichick era and determined that the Patriots were using the video board to put an alternate sort of angle of the goalposts up on the video board behind the real goalposts. So the kickers were getting sort of this optical illusion of uprights that were off to the side a little bit. And visiting kickers had a hard time kicking with that. Is that against the rules? Is all fair in love in football? You know, if you're not cheating, you're not trying, where do you stand on that? Spygate, Deflategate, all of that stuff. I think some people are going, I simultaneously love this and hate this because the Patriots thought of it. I got to be honest with you. I've noticed it too with LED lights flashing in the stadium on these sponsorship boards that are field level. The LED lights are sometimes a little quieter in some of these stadiums than when the visiting team is trying to move the football. Just saying, is that something that should be on the table? Is that part of the home field advantage? Hey, excuse me, they're flashing the LED lights while my team is trying to kick a field goal or make a first down. Dan Mullen's the UNLV coach last weekend, complaining that the fans inside his home stadium didn't know when to do the wave, making too much noise on a third down, shaking his fist at the clouds, so to speak. We got a great show for you today. We got big guests coming down the pipeline all week long. Joe Lohrig, University of Oregon special teams coach, will be with us later this week. We're going to get an Oregon State player later this week. We'll be all over the big guests, as promised, and we'll tell you everything you need to know that is going on. If you want the user's guide for this radio show, go to johnconzano.com. I really appreciate the readers who have migrated there with me. 6 newspapers that I've worked at over the years. I love working for you. I always say working for you works for me, not just in the capacity in radio and on YouTube, but in print as well at johnconzano.com. Get a free subscription, get a paid subscription. Whatever works for you works for me. That's what I say. My goal with that in this show is to take you places you couldn't be, give you sourced in-depth information in a world that is full of unsourced, shallow information, and also to make you think and make you feel and make you laugh and make you cry. And so maybe we'll do all of those things this college football season. Coming up, it'll be Bill Moos, the athletic director, former AD at Washington State, Oregon. I'll ask him about, you know, working with and for Phil Knight, so to speak. And what is Oregon going to do after Phil Knight? I'll ask Moos if there's some kind of contingency plan that he sees coming down the pipeline. And John Wilner will follow him closely thereafter, and we'll talk college football with Wilner. We'll try to get Wilner on every week on this show as well. All right, make sure you give my friends at Jamba some love. Steve and the team at Jamba, they take care of you. I love a Jamba, whether it's warm and sunny outside or a cool day like today, because life is better blended, as they say.
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21: 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A lot of changes in college athletics, a lot of excitement about week one of the college football season. I wanted to bring a guy on who could talk about both worlds. Bill Moose, former athletic director at Nebraska, Washington State, Oregon, Montana, joining us now, also a former player in the Pac-12 at Washington State, played some offensive tackle. He's joining us now, author, man of the world, Bill Moose. Where are you today?
5: Well, I'm up at our ranch where we're living, and we're building a new home. We're trying to get it finished. It's been 2 years, and I'll give some advice to people who are in their senior years, not always wise to bite something off that big. It's more than I can chew.
21: I love it.
5: Life is good.
21: Good. Hey, let's before I get into college football and everything, I want to ask you about the world of athletics in general. You've got an athletic director at UCLA who was pushed out this week. It happens before week one of the season, probably timing-wise not the best. But what do you make of kind of what's happening in that space? And I guess the bigger question I have for you is, too, like, you know, when you're an AD, when do you know you've lost the room? Like, is it the donors? Is it the coaches? Who do you have to manage when you're an AD?
5: Well, there's all kinds of, obviously, responsibilities in that regard, and they're all important. You got to, at the end of the day, make sure that the priority is the student athletes. I guess even if they're getting paid these days, but that's what we're responsible for. And it is, after all, supposed to be higher education and, the pursuit of a degree and a quality education. And also I always embraced and really, really emphasized the camaraderie of the teammates. And both of those have kind of slid down the priority list in this crazy time. And right now, you better be a good businessman or woman, a good business person, and you need to market the program and find creative ways to create money, revenue, and I look back and all told, I've been around college athletics for more than 50 years. And at first, you know, the fundraising was really centered around scholarship support. And that's when college budgets were $10 million a year or so. And then it grew to coaches' salaries. I got to keep this coach, or, you know, somebody's going to come in and steal him, and we got to get you on board here, and creative ways of doing that. And then Title IX hit, and that brought a whole new series of costs and heartaches, because a lot of programs were cut. And I tell your listeners to beware, because that could be coming again, another round of that. But and then the facilities, I was right in the midst of that, the so-called arms race. And now the NIL and the rev share, and the problem there is, especially with the NIL, is a donor is going to say, hey, I get more value for my buck if I get Bobby the linebacker doing ads for me rather than giving that kind of money to the program. So there's a whole lot of different challenges today than there were just 5 years ago when I left.
21: You kind of hit on this in your book, Crab Creek Chronicles, if people want to read it. Bill Moose writing sort of his memoir. You can get it on Amazon.
0: But you wrote, you touched on this in the book. You're managing a donor like Phil Knight at Oregon. You have a different group of donors at a place like Nebraska or Washington State. Is one easier, harder than the other? You know, because if you're managing a large group, on one hand, a little more diversity within that group, maybe less influence within that group. On the other hand, you can pick up the phone and make one call and get a huge check written. Take us behind the scenes, what it was like to maybe work in both of those scenarios.
5: Yeah, well, at Oregon, I had a blueprint when I got there in 95, and it was ambitious. we didn't have any money. And in my book, I talk about it at length of creating a relationship and a friendship with Phil, who, for all the philanthropy he had done to that point at the University of Oregon, with the exception of a sky suite in Autzen Stadium, there were no direct gifts. Now, we were just becoming a Nike school, and people got to realize there's Nike and then there's Phil, the alum and potential donor. And in all the time I was there, 12 years, as our relationship grew, Phil's philanthropy, and there was a lot of dollars, never went to the operating of the program. People thought, hey, Moose is $10 million short at the end of the year. Just go up and see Uncle Phil. That never happened. It may be happening now. I assume it probably is. But where Phil was extremely valuable was the facilities that we built at the time, and they continue to. There was a game changer for us, and also the creativity of not only him but his marketing team, which kind of got us coloring outside the lines in an industry that pretty much in the conference in those days was manipulated and controlled by the two LA schools and the University of Washington. So at the same time, we were growing our scholarship support and balancing our budget and becoming self-sufficient. And of course, that came as a result of being successful, people wanting to buy tickets, expanding the stadium, and then the revenue sharing, which I spearheaded to get the equal revenue sharing that really didn't happen until I got to Washington State. Now, at Washington State, there's no more loyal alums than Cougar alums. But unfortunately, many of them think that just by putting a Cougar license plate on their SUV, they've done their duty. and there's more to it. And it really had to create ways to get more people involved. And we did that throughout all my time. There was 13 or 14 years all told. But people need to be involved, grow the base. And it's really tough. That's a land grant school at a very special place in Pullman. It's hard to get to, and people now can stay home and not drive to the game and spend the money on parking and concessions and those things. And I've often said the best thing that ever happened to college football was television, and the worst thing that ever happened to college football is television. And we're seeing that now. Now, Nebraska is a different world. Incredible. When I got there, our fundraising arm, and we revamped it. But when I got there, all they did is open envelopes, and that created $40 million. Mm. The stadium has been sold out since 1962. I was 11 years old. We drew 90,000 for the first Scott Frost spring game. That's how crazy it is. But you got to remember that in Nebraska, there's no competition. There is no Nebraska State. Creighton's up the road, but they don't have football. And when you cross the border into the great state of Nebraska, it's all red. And people's vacation lines on their budgets. A lot of them, 7 weekends in Lincoln, Nebraska. And so we had to go, hey, we got to do more, because we build a tremendous football complex there, and arguably the best in the country. But we raised that money easily. We raised money for a ton of facilities, baseball, softball, et cetera. But I could see what was on the horizon, and we needed to be prepared. And sure enough, this NIL thing came right as I was on my last lap, and it created just as many problems there as it did a lot of other places.
21: There are a lot of people who are concerned about life after Phil Knight at Oregon. He's 88 years old. We know people don't live forever. Do you have a thought on what happens to Oregon? We've seen donors like T. Boone Pickens at Oklahoma State, you know, try to leave a contingency plan, but it's hard to project where this thing is all going. Do you have thoughts on that as it pertains to Oregon?
5: Well, I'm guessing that Phil and Penny Knight have included the University of Oregon in their estate plans. They already, you know, shortly after I left, Phil gave $100 million to the program. And, of course, Matthew Knight Arena started off in their construction. And they continue to be very generous. But no question, one of the things that is attractive about Oregon is they win. And they know how to win. They expect to win. And of the four old Pac-12 schools who went to the Big Ten, they're the only ones that never skipped a beat. And it's fun to watch. It's interesting to watch. I read your column today, and it's so true. If I may comment on that, I think that USC and UCLA had a chip on their shoulder again when we approved the equal revenue sharing off the television. And they controlled that for years, and their stance was, hey, you can sell a lot more Chevrolet cars and Miller Lite beer in Los Angeles than you can in Corvallis or Pullman. We're getting the TV attention and the big TV money because of the L.A. market. And they controlled that because, again, I point this out in my book, there was a bylaw that you needed 8 votes to change a revenue piece of policy. And I seized the moment when Utah and Colorado came in and convinced them to vote with us, and you could tell that SC and UCLA never really quite got over that, and now, you know, the irony is they're kind of old news, and great schools and great traditions, but. They were getting beat by the likes of Oregon State and Oregon on a regular basis, and Stanford had their little flash and so forth. So be careful what you wish for. I think some of that is just starting to show in what's happening today.
21: You sort of went through this at Nebraska when Nebraska joined the Big Ten. I recall talking to you and you saying, hey, it's not going to be the cakewalk that people think it is joining the Big Ten. Did USC and UCLA, by your view, not sort of think that through, not look at what happened in Nebraska and the challenges you guys got when you joined that league?
5: Yeah, and it was it's a different world, and you better come to play every day, because there's rich tradition back there. Their football is, you can throw the ball around all you want, but at the end of the day, it's the guys up front, and it's black and blue, and it takes its toll on you. And then you factor in the travel and those kind of things. It's not easy. And what happened I'll never forget my first day on the job there in mid-October 2017. I didn't even know where the restrooms were or anything. I was trying to get oriented in my office. It was the middle of the football season, and I get a call from Jim Delaney, the then commissioner, and a very good one, of the Big Ten, and he welcomed me and said some very nice things and complimentary remarks. And then at the end of the conversation, he goes, Bill, Nebraska has to get back to being Nebraska. And to be quite honest, it has not happened yet. Because when Nebraska was Nebraska, you had Oklahoma. And then when it became the Big 12, you had Texas in there and Texas A&M, but you know, you're still top two or three. But you start bringing in, you come to a place that's got Michigan, Ohio State, Penn State, don't disregard Wisconsin, and everybody comes to play, and it's tough sled, and I know their people are getting a little bit impatient, but. This is what we're going to see more and more of. And that's why I tip my hat at Oregon again. They walk in there and they won more Big Ten championships than any school in their inaugural year in the Big Ten. That's pretty amazing.
21: The future of college football, what is it going to look like 7 or 10 years from now, from your view?
5: Well, I talked about the challenges of creating revenue, and they're only going to get bigger, and it's going to, in my opinion, start sorting things out. And I'm just throwing names out there, yep. But can Purdue and Wake Forest raise the kind of money that Michigan and Alabama and LSU and Ohio State, because, and Nebraska, I mean, you got to go there, because it's going to get expensive. And unfortunately, it's good. There are programs that are going to take a hit. And I touched on that earlier in our conversation. It broke people's hearts when wrestling programs and men's gymnastics and men's swimming, you saw baseball cut at Oregon. So that the proportions could fall in place in regards to the Title IX piece. And there may be Olympic sports cut from programs just so they can field revenue programs such as football and men's basketball. I wouldn't be surprised if it really does narrow down to something outside of the NC2A. And let's call it like it is. The NC2A went to sleep at the wheel. And a lot of this stuff went under the radar, or it was in the radar and nobody cared. But once the train left the station, it's hard for the NC2A to control any of this. And the conferences do, and there's two that are blatantly outspoken about, hey, I'm out to protect my conference, and now instead, you know, John, I look back in the days when I was a player. If you didn't win the Pac-8, you didn't go and go to the Rose Bowl. You didn't go to a bowl game. Same in the Big Ten, and there weren't that many anyway. There was only 6 or 7, but everything was the Rose Bowl. I dreamt of playing in a Rose Bowl. And obviously it never happened then, but the day came when Washington State played in two of them. And there was a day when Northwestern and Purdue played in a couple themselves in not that long ago, when you really think about it. But the two best college towns in the Pac-12 were left in the dust, Corvallis, Oregon, and Pullman, Washington. And that's a crying shame. And we'll see if the fan bases are going to come watch the competition. You know, it was one thing, you know, honey, let's get in the car and go down. We've got USC and Martin Stadium. Dear, let's get there early. We've got UCLA and Reser Stadium. Those things aren't happening anymore. And, you know, I applaud this Apple Cup. You know, it's not, doesn't feel right because it's at the beginning of the year, but how great is it to have that exclusive TV window and a lot of eyes on that game? And you wouldn't get that later in the year because there's too much competition. There's a lot of things that we need to keep an eye on as it pans out. But those with the money, those with the checkbooks, those with the T. Boone Pickens and Phil Knights, and there's many others, some anonymous. They will rise to the top. But when I talk about the Rose Bowl now anymore, it isn't, you know, to win a conference championship. It's to get in to the CFP. It's the NFL model. Hey, we gotta be in a position where we can get a wild card. But then we got a chance. And isn't that sad? The tradition and the legacies of how important it was to win a conference championship and go to the pre-assigned bowl game, like the Rose Bowl and the Orange Bowl and the, you know, Sugar Bowl in the day. And those are things of the past. And I think you and I are kind of the same when we talk about tradition and legacy. And a lot of things have changed for the good, but there's been some that have changed for the worst, and that's certainly one of them.
21: Bill Moose with us, former Oregon athletic director, Nebraska AD, Washington State AD. You've been in a variety of places. You're now watching the new Pac-12, which you referenced. What does that conference need to do? Is it enough to get into the playoff, or once there, do they get their teeth kicked in? Sort of how do you view the new Pac-12 and what the mission is?
5: Well, they obviously will have a better chance of getting into the CFP if there's more slots, more opportunities. But they're going to have to go on the road. Like way back in my day, we'd go on the road. Dennis Erickson's second year as the head coach at Washington State, the Cougars went on the road to Illinois, Minnesota, and Tennessee. For then, a total of like $1.8 million. That was a lot of money. And lo and behold, he went on the road and beat all three of them. But they weren't going to come to Pullman and play. So to get some notoriety, going to have to try to get on schedules, intersectional schedules, which is going to be a lot more difficult. John Wilner wrote about this the other day, and he was right. The Apple Cup is in jeopardy because of, you know, how many home games. You got to have seven home games anymore to try to sell tickets and increase your revenue streams. So I applaud the Pac-10. I applaud Teresa Gould. I've known her a long time. She's the real deal. She was working at the conference when I was at Washington State, and I believe even at Oregon. Washington State and Oregon State, with good leadership, really good leadership. I applaud them because they were the little engines that could. And my friend Gary Leiby, you've wrote some beautiful things about him. I've known Gary Leiby since our fraternities were side by side in the early 70s. And he did the right thing as a judge. He didn't do it because he was the president of the Whitman County Cougar Club at one time. It was the right thing. So a lot of people believed in resurrecting something. And then I applaud the new schools. To them, this is a big deal. And it should be. Is it still the Conference of Champions? Well, I don't know, but it's a conference of integrity, and I think it's a conference of schools that are proud to be members, and it's going to be interesting to watch, and I really applaud that leadership. John Harlow at Washington State.

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1: 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Great stuff today. I want to thank Bill Moose for joining us, the former AD at Oregon, Washington State, Nebraska. Really good insight in the last segment. Joining us here in a moment, John Wilner, Bay Area News Group. There's some big football games going on in the Bay Area. Stanford and Cal immersed in big football games. Stanford is hosting Miami. Mario Cristobal's had some problems playing at Stanford over the years. Cal's got the Calamony Bowl. They are hosting UCLA. Here to talk about it, John Wilner, my friend of this show. Wilner, let's start with Mario Cristobal. He has had some real problems playing against Stanford in that stadium over the years, hasn't he?
2: He has. And generally, Stanford, not just Cristobal, Stanford has had a lot of success against Oregon over the years. Now, Miami, they are loaded, right? I mean, you can make the case they have one of the five best rosters in the country. And certainly offensively, they are dynamite. Hurricanes are favored by like 24 points. I think Stanford's got a little bit of an advantage in that they've played a game, and this will be the opener for Miami. But boy, it is hard to see second half Stanford kind of holding its ground against the Hurricanes. I can see Miami ended up in the championship game again. They are that good, and Stanford's roster is just, they need several recruiting cycles, I think, before they can field a team that can really stand up against Miami. But it will be fun to have the seventh ranked team in the country at Stanford Stadium. And then the next night, as you said, the Calamony Bowl, that's kind of a bloodbath or blood game right now. You know, Cal fans are really still pissed at UCLA.
1: The head coach matchup, Chesney, Tosh LePoy, how curious are you to see how that plays out?
2: Probably on a scale of 1 to 10, somewhere around 12. And that's mostly because of LePoy. Right. Yeah. We know Chesney's a good coach. Now, is he the perfect fit at UCLA? Time will tell. But I am curious to see how LePoy does as a first game as a head coach. It's at home at his alma mater against a rival. And there's a fair amount expected of Cal. Their transfer class is ranked 14th in the country, third in the ACC. You know, he can't win in six or seven games and get into a bowl is not enough. He was hired to take them to 8, 9, 10 wins. And if they can't beat UCLA, that is not a good sign because they have a pretty difficult schedule in the ACC. And he's also got first-year coordinator. So you got that bad combination. Rookie head coach with first-time offensive and defensive coordinators. It could take them – the learning curve could be pretty steep. Now, they do have Nick Rolovich, former Washington State coach.
1: Oregon is hosting Boise State. 2 years ago, this was a dogfight. I mean, it went down to the last second game-winning field goal for Oregon. Both those teams made the playoff. We are watching the ecosystem shift rapidly in college athletics, football in particular. What are you expecting? How are you framing this game as it approaches?
2: Well, I think the point spread says a lot. Three-point game 2 years ago, and the Ducks are favored by like 24 or something like that. Boise's not ranked. Oregon's, what, 2? There's no Ashton Gentry. That is obviously a huge, huge deal. Oregon was a little sloppy in that first game, right? Did Boise score 2, or Oregon scored on special teams?
1: Yeah. And Boise gave Oregon trouble. You remember the center for Oregon kept getting pushed back into Dylan Gabriel, and it was kind of a point of attack problem for the Ducks.
2: It was, and Oregon's offensive line is kind of the question mark this year. Where I think the Boise's going to have problems with is holding off Oregon's defensive line, giving Maddox Madsen some time to throw. You know, they have good tailbacks. It's not like they got a Gentry back there, but they've got good tailbacks. If they can't run the ball against Oregon's defensive line, it's going to be trouble, and it could get out of hand. The fact is the first game for both teams. There's no competitive advantage there. We'll see how it plays out. I would be surprised if it's close in the fourth quarter, wouldn't you?
3: Yeah, at this point, yes, because I think Oregon's that good. And I think Oregon's going to do that to almost anybody they play at home this season, where they'll have a lot of double-digit wins. I don't know if there'll be a lot of drama, except for, you know, the two games everybody circled, the Michigan game and at Ohio State are the games that everybody's kind of looking at as the games where they have to prove themselves. But I'm still, you know, early in the season, weird things happen. And, you know, if you're Boise State, this is where you want the game. You want it in week one because, you know, you just weird stuff happens as it did 2 years ago.
2: Yep.
3: On that note, we got a Sunday game, the Apple Cup on a Sunday. I think you and I talked about this on our podcast, but you like that. You like that they're going to be in that window like there are a couple of NFL teams.
2: I do like it because there's no other game going on. It's the 1 o'clock game on NBC leads into Wisconsin Notre Dame, which I think I can't remember which what network that one's on. It might be the doubleheader on NBC now that I think about it, but it's a great time slot. People want football this weekend, and you're starting at 4 o'clock on the East Coast on Sunday. There's going to be a lot of Labor Day parties going on, and you know, flick on the Apple Cup. I think it will be a great opportunity for both programs. And this is why Washington State agreed to move it, you know, because they got to play a road game the following week. They agreed to play on a Sunday because the chance for eyeballs and getting in front of as many fans as possible, which is smart, smart decision on their part. We'll see how they can hold up, right? I mean, we have another parallel situation, just like you mentioned, Boise, Oregon, close game in Eugene 2 years ago. How will Boise fare this time? Apple Cup in Seattle, Lumen Field 2 years ago. The Cougs won. Remember they stopped the Huskies on fourth down, John Mateer, breakout game. The Cougs won at Lumen Field 2 years ago, and now here they come back to Seattle 2 short years later, and they're dogs by like 24 points. So both games in Eugene and Seattle will really help us see what the gap is, you know, between the biggest and richest conferences and everybody else.
3: Damon Williams Jr., is it important he has a good game given the offseason hokey pokey he played with the portal? Or
2: yes.
3: What do you think? Yeah.
2: Yeah. Oh, I think it's a huge statement opportunity for him, you know, with the fans, with his teammates, to show he's ready. He was really good last year against mediocre teams. Mm. Against the good teams, he struggled. Washington State, obviously not at, you know, Oregon or Ohio State's caliber. But if he struggles against the Cougars, it does make you wonder how he's going to do against the tougher teams on Washington's schedule. And it certainly will raise a few eyebrows about the whole dynamic. I don't think there's any way around that. He has got to end any doubt in anybody's mind that this is going to work.
3: Trent Bray, defensive coordinator, Washington State. I think he can be a difference maker. I'm just not sure he can be a difference maker in this kind of game.
2: Yeah.
3: Before I cut you loose, I want to ask you a little, it's an ethics question about the NFL. Yeah. You've got these data analytics people who are looking at the Patriots and the video board behind the goalposts. Patriots, when they're kicking a field goal, they, over the years in the Belichick era, they put sort of a blank screen back there. But when the opposition was kicking, they put another reverse view of the goalposts. It created a little optical illusion for the kicker. Kickers kicking in New England missed like 9% more field goals than the Patriots did. Is all fair in love and football, or does that cross an ethical boundary, or how much do you think that is a factor?
2: I think that is very Patriots, very Belichick, right? Deflategate, Spygate, Videogate, Video Board Gate. I believe they would say, oh, they're just being, you know, pushing the envelope. I think it's all BS. And yeah. But it goes back to the Tuck rule. The whole Patriots dynasty was a fraud. I'm just kidding, but
3: you're not going to get a lot of argument from a lot of the audience. But it's almost Lane Kiffin like. Yeah, it's
2: very Lane Kiffin like.
3: Yeah,
2: very Lane Kiffin like.
3: And you know, I've noticed like in some stadiums, and I think fans are going to be way more tuned into this because they've now seen it on social media. But I've noticed that like the video advertisement sponsorship boards that are now LED or digital that are on field level, I've noticed in some stadiums when the home team has the ball, those are a little quieter. And I've always kind of wondered, you know, if they dial it up. And
2: yeah,
3: you know, and I asked Kirby Moore, Washington State coach, you know, he was talking about game operations. I said, how involved are you? And he was like, very involved in what's going on in the stadium during the games. And then what do you make of Dan Mullen, the UNLV coach, complaining about fans doing the wave on third downs? He didn't like the distraction in that UNLV Memphis game, crying about the fans doing the wave, knowing when to do the wave.
2: Did he also tell them to get off his yard? I mean, it sounds like, right, some kind of Clint Eastwood movie. Was it Gran Torino or something? I mean, come on, Dan.
3: John Wilner, you're the best. Thank you, my friend.
2: Thanks for having me.
3: I appreciate everybody who makes this radio show part of their day. Make sure you're reading me at johnconzano.com. It is sort of the user's guide for this radio show. And get yourself back here tomorrow. We'll have an all-new radio show for you. The Bald-Faced Truth, not here for a long time. Just a good time.
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19: Hey, this is Jamie Loftus, and this is my new weekly show, 16th Minute of Fame, the podcast where every episode I take a closer look at an internet character of the day. Who were they? What made them so notorious? How did the internet, or sometimes the algorithm, choose them? And what does a person do when they're suddenly confronted with more attention than the human psyche can handle? Take The Dress, a story that went uber viral in early 2015 in spite of being, well, kind of a boring optical illusion. A mother of the bride in Scotland took a picture of a dress she was thinking about wearing to her daughter's wedding. But she saw the dress as blue with black lace, and her daughter saw it as white with gold lace. One BuzzFeed post later, every single person on the internet was talking about the dress. But to me, The Dress is a story about the last couple of months when the internet was still sort of fun. It was shortly before the stories that spread across the internet stopped being driven by exploited millennials with useless arts degrees and started being decided by algorithms hell-bent on growing internet usership at all costs. And on a long enough timeline, the story of The Dress is one entangled with abuse and media exploitation. 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With the team at Cool Zone Media, we're taking these characters' 16th minute of fame to see what their moment meant to them and what it says about us.
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4: All right, what's going on, my friends? It's now 3 o'clock. We got some breaking news out of the NBA. The league has announced severe punishments for the LA Clippers, including the loss of 5 future first round draft picks and a fine of $30 million and a year long suspension for owner Steve Ballmer for violating the salary cap with circumvention involving their star, Kawhi Leonard. From college football, we get a full slate of week one action. The Oregon Ducks are going to take on Boise State at Autzen Stadium Saturday at 12:30 on CBS. The Ducks right now favored by 24.5. The Oregon State Beavers on the road in Houston to take on the Cougars. Right now, Houston favored by 20.5. That game will kick off at 9 a.m. And the pregame at 7 with The Voice, Mike Parker, on your home of the Beavs, 1190 KX. And from golf, Tiger's license has been suspended for 5 years following a plea deal for his latest DUI.
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24: I want to go into it thinking every player we have is elite. And all they have to do is prove me right. That's all they have to do. That's what I'm going to go into it. They're an NFL roster. I expect them to play well, and I just want them to prove me right.
25: I would just say it's kind of embarrassing. I mean, honestly, just
0: It's just embarrassing.
1: He ran in from center field with a bat.
2: 2-2, a punch out down the left field line. It's slicing. And it stays fair. And it leaves the ballpark. Chaz Chisholm with an opposite field home run right down the left field line. Kept it fair. The Yankees have a 3-0 lead.
3: First of all, it's ridiculous. But secondly, it doesn't really impact our job.
22: Strap in. The Rip City Drive with Chad Doing starts now.

0: All right, what's going on, my friends? I hope you're enjoying your Wednesday afternoon. There's a lot of things that bother me in life, as you are probably well aware of. I almost had a heart attack today because there was a wreck on I-5 on the Terwilliger curves, or just prior to the curves. Absolute gridlock. I'm like, great, I'm not going to be able to make it to work on time. I called Shacker. We had some type of plan put together. And then all of a sudden, the traffic opened up like the Red Sea, the parting of the Red Sea. And you knew this was going to happen. Anytime we have extended warmth and dry weather, that first day of rain, you're almost guaranteed to get multiple accidents around town on the 5, the 205, and the Banfield. Because people are morons and they don't know how to drive. And when we get a little bit of rain, you know, for the love of all that is right, you would think that people would be able to figure it out by now. It's not like this is the first time that we have some dry weather in the summertime and then all of a sudden we got rain. So people lose their minds there. And the other thing that I'm in a hurry today and I get into the parking lot. We got some speed bumps here. And I love this too. We got like when you get the person in the SUV and they're going over the speed bumps like they're driving a lowrider. It's like, why are you doing that? I'm in a hurry. This person has no idea where they're going. So anyways, but I'm good now. I'm here and I'm excited about the show because coming up here in 20 minutes, Alex Brink, former Coug from E4 Sports, is going to join us to talk football. I also had a phone conversation with Dave Bartu, MatrixEdgeAI.com. So what we have decided to do is we're not just going to give you one day. We're going to give you 2 days per week throughout the entire football season. So the conversation I had with Dave, we'll do college football on Wednesdays, and then we'll talk NFL football on Thursdays. So we'll go Bartu on Wednesdays and Thursdays at 5:20, which is fabulous. That is great news because he's going to give you picks for both college and the NFL. And as he told you yesterday, MatrixEdgeAI.com is his new website. And what he's doing is, like Dave, I'm not just saying this because he's a friend and I like his stuff, but he really is a smart guy. And I don't know how it works. I am not a smart guy, but I have a lot of people around me who I know who are very smart. Dave is really sharp. So what he's doing is he's taking all of his formulas and all the things he's put together over time when it comes to his football information, whether it be the schools he works with in college for coaching hires or the NFL teams. I mean, this guy is well-connected. But now he's using AI. He's plugging his knowledge into AI and utilizing it on the website to help you with your gaming picks and also with fantasy football. So we're going to go Wednesday and Thursday. So I was pretty happy about that conversation. Also, I want to get this out there now because I think it's important. Yesterday was that September 1st? Today's September 2nd. So as of yesterday, Travis Demers is now officially a part of the station again. He is with iHeart. He is with Rip City Radio 620. And what my boss was able to do was put together a deal to get Travis back with iHeart, where he's going to be a part of the station and continue with the radio play-by-play call of Trailblazer games. I knew that they were working on this. I had a lot of people reach out. They're like, dude, you hear about Travis? He's gone. And I'm like, where are you hearing that from? And so I knew what was going on, but, you know, people were reading reports. They thought the Blazers had just unloaded a bunch of stuff. But what my bosses did, they found a way to get a deal done. Travis is going to be back. He'll be calling games. And Travis is also going to be a part of the station. So I'm pretty happy about this. Travis and I are good friends. Travis is a terrific radio voice. He does a good job with the Blazers. And now he'll be more involved with the station. Covering the team, being on the radio, getting a chance to do what he does. And he's going to help provide content throughout each week as we work through the basketball season. So big props to my boss, Rich, my boss, Marshall. They were able to get this done. You know, because when the Blazers, with the new ownership that took over, they made changes and they laid people off. And of course, we did not want to have a television simulcast. When you work in the radio business, the word TV simulcast makes your skin crawl. Like, I don't think so. I don't need that. That's not real. What are you guys doing? So this is good news. So Travis Demers officially back, and I'm excited because the more I get to work with him, the better. And so I thought you might all like to know that. Because I have people I run into, they're like, oh, I'm sorry to hear about Trav. I'm like, what are you talking about? They think he's gone because they read the reports that came out a couple of weeks ago. But Travis is not gone. He will continue to do the radio play-by-play call of the Blazers. And now he's back with iHeart, and he and I will have a chance to spend even more time together. Telephone number, if you want to reach out to me, is 503-248-0620. So Alex Brink is coming up at 3:20. Justin Hopkins from Scoop Duck talking about the Ducks, who are taking on Boise State this Saturday. So he'll join the show at 4:20. And then I have some special guests in studio at 5:20. And the cool thing is I've got another younger individual. His name's Alex. He's hanging out with me in studio today and getting a feel for everything behind the scenes. So I'm looking forward to that. But the story that I'm most intrigued by, and it's mostly because in my entire life, ever since I started watching sports, the LA Clippers have been one of the worst franchises in the history of my life. They've always been bad. They've always made poor decisions. They don't draft well. They've been a laughingstock. What is amazing to me is that they now play in the best arena in the entire league. It's like a mausoleum down there in Inglewood, California. And a lot of that, or all of that's because of the money that Steve Ballmer is able to throw around. He is mega rich. But he's also a moron. And he also yells and screams and his face lights up like a Christmas tree at NBA games. It's like, what are you, dude? Settle down. There's nothing worse than seeing him like violently like yelling and clapping and his face gets all red. I mean, I respect the fact that he's done some great things and he's mega rich, but your face should not light up and be that beat red because your team is playing a basketball game. Well, on Wednesday, the league announced severe punishments for the LA Clippers, including the loss of not one, not two, not even three, but how about five future first-round draft picks, a fine of $30 million, and a year-long suspension of owner Steve Ballmer for violating salary cap circumvention rules in a case involving star Kawhi Leonard. How red do you think Ballmer's face got when he found out that he was being docked five first-round picks? The money he can live with. What's $30 million to Ballmer? But five first-round picks? How dirty does it get? In a statement, the NBA said a near year-long investigation found, quote, a pattern of misconduct and multiple significant rules violations by the Clippers organization, a prior offender of these salary cap circumvention rules. As a result, the Clippers must forfeit first-round draft picks in 29, 30, 31, 32, and 33. In addition, the $30 million fine, Ballmer is suspended from all league and team activities for 1 year for knowingly seeking to help Mr. Leonard obtain off-court income opportunities, among other issues. President of Business Operations, Jillian Zucker, is suspended without pay for 1 year, and President of Basketball Operations, Lawrence Frank, is suspended without pay for 6 months. In addition, Kawhi must pay back $700,000 to the league. All penalties are binding, the league and players union said. Good job, Ballmer. Quote, the NBA's collectively bargained system for determining player compensation is a fundamental component of the basketball competition that the league oversees for the benefit of the teams and players and ultimately the fans. That according to Adam Silver. Quote, I am deeply disappointed by the flagrant violations of our rules and by the Clippers' institutional and leadership failures that led to this misconduct. The severity of the penalties reflects the seriousness of the violations. The Clippers, meanwhile, contested the league's findings and said they will challenge them, quote, through every avenue available to us. Quote, we vehemently reject the NBA's findings, which are the result of a heavily biased investigation seeking to justify a predetermined narrative rather than the facts and evidence, the team said in a statement. What the league told us privately differs from what it announced today publicly, and they have not held themselves close to the standard, Commissioner Silver said at the start of the investigation, to ensure its fairness and accuracy. What that means right there is that they got their ass whooped and they know it. They have no chance. They're done. And they deserve it. Ballmer's a crazy man. You never trust a guy when his face lights up that red at an NBA game. Right away, it's suspect. And that Aspire organization, ridiculous. The question is, how many other teams are doing that? But they're the Clippers. They are always going to Clipper. It doesn't matter how rich their owner is. It doesn't matter how nice the building is they play in. They suck, and they always have, and they always will. And Ballmer's an annoying human, And so to know that he was out there actively cheating and he got caught, that's the best part too. Teams always cheat. They're always going to try, but the Clippers got caught red-handed. It's amazing. 5 first-round draft picks in 5 consecutive years starting at 29. Gone. And $30 million. And Kawhi's got to pay back $700,000. Unbelievable. Unbelievable. But actually, it's very believable because teams, this is what they do. It's pro sports. There's a lot at stake, and there's a lot of pressure to win, and teams are going to do whatever they can to make it happen. But the Clippers are a laughingstock. They're a laughingstock in the NBA. They've always been a bad franchise. And even in L.A., they're like at the bottom of the totem pole. I mean, who? What? The Clippers? I mean, really, right now, you would say probably Dodgers, Lakers, Rams. Like, I think the Chargers are probably ahead of the Clippers on the L.A. sports scene. I put the Kings ahead of them, USC football ahead of them. Yeah, they're at the very bottom because they're garbage, and they've always been bad. 5 first-round picks is hefty. All right, we'll come back. It's Alex Brink, former Cougar. We got to talk some football because week one is coming up. A lot of big games, and, of course, we get both Oregon and Oregon State on Saturday, which is going to be great. And I want to know from Alex, like, that preparation for game number one, what's it like for the coaching staff, but also what it's like for a player after a full offseason and work through fall camp, what's it like in game number one? We're going to find out next, and then we'll talk with Justin Hopkins of Scoop Duck coming up at 4:20. I appreciate your time. You got the Rip City Drive on your home of the Blazers, Rip City Radio 620.
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0: All right, it's time to talk with former Coug. He's now with E4 Sports, and he's our college football and NFL insider throughout the season. I love talking ball with him. Alex Brink getting ready for the Apple Cup. And Alex, you know, with that game coming up this weekend, how hard is it now as you get ready as a coach for a rivalry game when a lot of these kids that are coming in from different parts of the country or from the portal, they don't have the connection to the Apple Cup like you did? What's that like for coaches?
1: Yeah, it's an interesting point. I think in the end, you know, you hope, say, let's use Washington, Washington State, for example, right? You hope that for on the Cougar side, they're excited to play a ranked team, right, on the road and, you know, a chance to make a statement, obviously. And Washington, you know, as a ranked team going into the season, they're, you know, they got college football playoff hopes, so every game matters. So I think you probably, unfortunately, from a fan perspective, you change it from, you know, the rivalry focus to maybe, you know, more of that macro focus where it matters for your team, you know, in the moment. But at the same time, I just, you know, I think everybody can get behind the history and the pageantry of some of these things, especially a rivalry like the Apple Cup that's, been, you know, been going on for over 100 years. There's plenty of stories to tell. There's plenty of stuff that, you know, you would be surprised, Chad, how these athletes, when they get in these buildings, how they, you know, they actually do really like, even though it's maybe 1 year or 2 years, you know, they really do kind of embrace what that culture is at the school, you know, the school they're at. And a lot of it has to do with the coaching staff and making sure that they build it the right way.
0: Yeah.
1: But just that they're there for 1 year or 2 years doesn't mean they don't appreciate, right, the history behind the university.
0: All right. For the record, what was your career record against the Huskies?
1: I was 3-1 against the Huskies.
0: That's awesome. And, you know, it's great. I know that you love playing in those games, but as we get ready for it, like, what was it like getting ready the week before your preparation week for the Apple Cup, knowing what was at stake?
1: Well, I'll tell you what, I really liked those weeks. I say it often. I do think it's okay to, you know, put a little bit more importance on, you know, games like the Apple Cup and some of these rivalries. You know, the old cliche, you know, it's just another game. Like, I don't, you know, the preparation is the same as any other game, but, yeah, you know, it's okay to feel the excitement and feel the edge. I think that that creates a focus, right? And, you know, for me, it never created any anxiety or extra pressure. It was legitimately the excitement, right? Because we step into a building like, let's say, Husky Stadium, you know, during the Apple Cup, or inside a Giesse Field, Mark Stadium in the Apple Cup, like, you feel the difference, right, from the fan base. So to pretend like it's not going to be different is kind of silly to me. And so, you know, obviously a lot of focus on that, and, you know, just going out and preparing and you know, enjoying the opportunity to be a part of something.
0: We're talking to Alex Brink here on the Rip City Drive, former Coug and now with E4 Sports. So in week one, obviously coaches aren't really quite sure what they've got because their team hasn't played competition yet. They've only seen the guys going up against each other in practice. But what's it like for you as a player? As you're preparing for week one, like, are you anxious? Are you confident? Are you trying to get a feel or maybe an idea of what the team's going to be like? Like, what is it like as you get ready to go out and play game number one?
1: That's a fantastic question. Like, game one is, you know, for me, I remember thinking every time I think that first snap or kind of that first series of game one, it was a very out of body experience, right? Yeah. Like, you obviously have, you know, the stadium and the fans and everybody's loud. Then all of a sudden, under center, and you're staring at a different colored jersey in front of you, which is always strange. And then you take that first hit, and it's like, whoa, here we go, you know. And you know, so it takes a couple plays to kind of settle in and get out, you know, get away from the out of body experience and kind of back into yourself. And so, you know, I always remember feeling, you know, excited about, you know, figuring out what it was going to be. You know, there was always a little trepidation about, like, hey, we don't know, right? We don't know what everybody looks like. We don't know what their team's going to look like, what they're going to bring to the table. And so, you know, I felt like it always takes a couple series for each team to kind of figure out who they are. And, you know, in that time, you just got to make sure that you don't make any big mistakes and allow the other team to jump on you early.
0: Well, that's pretty awesome. Alex Brink is with us here on the Rip City Drive. What year during your time at WSU did you arrive at that point where you had a very good handle on the offense, you had a very good handle on your personnel, so you knew what you were supposed to accomplish in the play, you knew where your guys were supposed to be, meaning you come out of the huddle and you're getting out of the huddle quicker because you have a great understanding of everything, you know that everyone's in the right position, so it gives you more time at the line of scrimmage to be able to diagnose the defense.
1: Yeah, so that's a great question. For me, it was kind of third year there. So I redshirted my true freshman year. Yeah, didn't play at all. Back then, you couldn't play, which would have been really nice. Could have, you know? Mm-hmm. And then my redshirt freshman year, I was competing for the starting job and got beat out by a guy ahead of me, Josh Swagger. And so he got benched in week two and I got to play half the game against Colorado. Then he got the job back and then eventually he got hurt and I played the last five games. But man, were those last five games a whirlwind? I was at Oregon State for my first start and the Beavers were a buzzsaw that year. I was USC at home with Reggie Bush, Matt Leiner. Like that was obviously a really tough matchup for my second start ever. UCLA down at the Rose Bowl, Apple Cup. So anyway, it was, you know, I was not ready for that necessarily to the point of your question. Going into my third year, my redshirt sophomore year, I won the job out of training camp. I really felt like I had a great handle on the offense. And you know, we went out and had a great offensive year. Record-wise, we weren't very good, but we were top 10 in the country in offense. You know, I was doing a lot of the line of scrimmage and, you know, felt like that was really when I settled in.
0: That's pretty awesome. I love hearing about those type of steps that players make. Now, USC's taken a lot of hate from opposing fan bases because no one showed up to watch the San Jose State game in the middle of the day last weekend. Now, I was just down in LA recently. It's really hot down there. And I got to be honest with you, Alex, like when you have a place that's got so many other options, why would you spend the middle of an afternoon on a Saturday at the Coliseum when it's over 100 degrees watching USC beat up on San Jose State? Like my guess is there'll be more people in the Coliseum for the Oregon game later in September, but you played in games down there. What was the atmosphere like at the Coliseum? I've always been curious because I've never been to a game there.
1: Well, I'm going to be honest. When I played at the Coliseum, the place was packed because, again, it was literally the probably the greatest, maybe second greatest, you know, moment in USC football history,
0: yeah.
1: Right? It was,
0: yeah.
1: You know, from 03 to 07, I mean, those teams were somewhere between, you know, number one and number five in the country pretty much
0: how
1: every
0: impressive,
1: year, right?
0: And, how impressive were they when you're watching them from the sideline?
1: Oh, it was sideline. I was out there. That was the worst part, man. Like it was tough. My first start, the front seven between Mike Patterson, Kenechi Udeze, Lofa Tatupu, you know, Taylor Mays. I mean, I think six guys on defense went in the first three rounds. It was unbelievable. So, I mean, they were, and again, back then you didn't have the NFL team. You didn't have the NFL team franchises there.
0: Yeah.
1: Either.
0: So they're a big
1: ticket. So, you know, there was less. You know, think about, you know, Reggie and Matt and those stories, right? They were kind of the NFL players at the time. So people did want to come see him. It was you know, Snoop Dogg was on the sideline. Like, it was an event. And so, you know, my experience was probably different than it's been. I mean, even when they've been good in the last 10 years, they still have a hard time filling that stadium on the regular. Yes, for big games, people will get there. But oftentimes that includes the opposing fans. And I'm telling you, like, when we lined up there, in 04 and 05, it was 90,000 USC fans, right?
0: Yeah.
1: To come watch Washington State play. Like, not just the big games.
0: That's pretty awesome. You know, we're still trying to get a feel for this new Pac-12, but is it a good thing from the standpoint that a team like Washington State now has potentially better access to the playoff like never before?
1: 100% is. I mean, you know, again, I think that was the whole idea between Oregon State and Washington State, you know, kind of maintaining this Pac-2 moniker and working to rebuild the league is that, you know, if you got absorbed, you know, look, if you're UCLA and you go to the Big Ten, like, clearly that's not working out, right? Stanford and Cal, like, arguably the same issue with ACC. So, you know, those teams are never getting to the playoffs. Like, and UW may not either, honestly. And so the only team that's winning in the argument of the Pac-12 dissolution to this point is, you know, Oregon on the regular and Arizona State for the 1 year with Cam Scadaboo and Sam Levitt and a great defense. So, you know, again, I think the idea is when you recreate the Pac-12, you give yourself another pathway into the playoff and probably a better path because the competition, you know, should be more comparable. You're not battling against these huge budgets. You are effectively on the same playing field, right? And so I think that's the whole point, right? Is if in this Pac-12, you know, any school, whether it's Washington State, Boise, Oregon State, San Diego State, can be in the playoff conversation late in the year, I would consider it a success and ultimately what everybody hoped to get out of it.
0: We're talking to Alex Brink. Let's jump to the NFL. I know that you're all over the quarterback situation. I want to ask you with J.J. McCarthy, what have we learned through this experiment with him and the way that he was handled by the Vikings?
1: I mean, I think there's two sides of it. I don't think it was a great evaluation by the Vikings, in all honesty. I mean, you know, J.J. McCarthy is a talented player, but if you just in recent years, like, look at the successful quarterbacks, you know, in especially young quarterbacks in the NFL, right? Jaden Daniels, you know, 5 or 6 years in college. Bo Nix, 5 or 6 years in college. You know, these guys have a ton of snaps under their belt. Caleb Williams, like, you keep going. Like, there's so many guys that you have to have more snaps than what J.J. McCarthy had in college. And then you pull about even further, you know, J.J. McCarthy at Michigan, you know, he wasn't asked to do a lot because those teams were so good on defense and they were built around the running game. And I think the Vikings reached for it, honestly. And then if we agree that we reached for it, then you got to give him time, you know, and let him develop and give him a chance. And they never did, right? They threw him to the wolves. And then when things didn't go right, you know, they kind of laid it at his feet, and then he's left trying to pick up the pieces. And, you know, I don't think either side was kind of right in it, but, I do believe that, you know, for NFL franchises, if you're going to take a quarterback in the first round, you have to be willing to invest 3 or 4 years in them to allow them to get their feet underneath them, because they all have the talent, right? But, like, you can't just expect it to happen from day one, especially if they don't have enough snaps under their belt in college.
0: How would you like to play under? We got the word that the Raiders are going to start the season with Kirk Cousins at quarterback. Me, personally, I like that decision. If you could look back at your career, how would you enjoy the opportunity to play under someone like Cousins to learn from him until it's ready for you or the time for you to go out there on the field?
1: Yeah, I mean, I think it's the perfect situation, right? I mean, obviously, you know, Kirk is kind of a mid-late round draft pick. He's really had to earn his way in the league, but he's found a ton of success. You know, he's clearly a guy that, like, understands the process, understands the league. You know, he knows what he's doing. And if you're, you know, Fernando Mendoza, you obviously are chomping at the bit to play. But, you know, to be able to have a guy in the room that's got as much experience, both ups and downs, right, to learn from, I think is you know, kind of best case scenario. It reminds me of kind of the Brett Favre, Aaron Rodgers conversation. It's obviously different, but, like, being able to learn from a veteran, I think is super important.
0: You know, I know you're a big fan of Coach O'Connell there at Minnesota and what he's able to do with quarterbacks. So, you know, we take McCarthy out of the equation. Let's talk about Kyler Murray, who has shown flashes of brilliance at times throughout his career. What are some of the things that you expect O'Connell to be able to work with Kyler on that will make him a better quarterback?
1: Well, I mean, you know, just in general, I think the system that Kevin runs is going to, you know, lend towards Kyler being more successful. I mean, so much of it is going to be built off of running the football and then play action pass, you know, being able to run naked and things like that, where in running game you get Kyler out. I felt like at Arizona for much of his career, you know, he was kind of in the shotgun drop back pass mode oftentimes. And, you know, he'd have to make plays off schedule, you know, just with his feet. He's throwing from the pocket. You know, that's just not really the best situation for his game. And we know, right, like, you know, Kevin O'Connell comes from the tree of Kyle Shanahan and Sean McVay and, like, all of that. Like, those offenses are built for quarterback success. And you have the weapons that he has around him. I would expect, you know, that Kyler Murray's going to have a big year, assuming he stays healthy, because that's just kind of what these offenses do, is they protect quarterbacks that have the talent and play within themselves.
0: How geeked up are you to be on the call this weekend for the Apple Cup? Like, are now that you've been in the booth for a while now, are you excited about doing the calls?
1: Yeah, I'm super fired up, man. Like, honestly, it's...
0: How are you enjoying the broadcasting side of it? How are you enjoying the broadcasting? You know, being a player, but now having a chance to, you know, be a part of the game on the broadcast side. Are you loving it?
1: I love it. Like, it's so much fun. I mean, I'm fired up. You know, this year I'm getting an opportunity to do a game on TV as an analyst with the USA Sports Network, which is part of the Pac-12 package. I'm fired up for that. Then I have all the radio games with Washington State. And, you know, I love it. I get to prepare a little bit. Like, I'm a player. I watch film. I, you know, I do the research on the players. You know, obviously when I'm watching the game, I'm breaking it down on the fly and, you know, try my best to articulate what's happening to the folks listening. And, you know, really, I love that piece of it. And, you know, ultimately, like, this week's really interesting because every year during the Apple Cup, I'm obviously talking a lot to a lot of people and doing interviews and all these things because of my experience in the game. it's just never happened in week one. So yeah, I told my wife, Joni, I'm like, this week is crazy because I got to prepare for the game. Like, it's Labor Day, like all the things happening. And then it's Apple Cup week also. So I got to do all the Apple Cup week stuff also.
0: Dude, it's so amazing. You know what's crazy is like Jed Fish, the head coach at Washington. I'm sure you respect him.

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1: All right, one other question for you. That film where you get a chance to prepare for the broadcast, are you getting the coach's film, the All 30?
0: Oh, yeah.
1: Oh, yeah. Dude, that's sweet.
0: Oh, yeah. I get to nerd out, man.
1: Alex, I appreciate you, buddy. Enjoy the weekend. Have fun up at Husky Stadium for the Apple Cup, and we'll catch up soon.
0: All right. Thanks, Chad. Take care.
1: You got it. There's Alex Brink. Love talking with him. 503-248-0620 is your telephone number. We'll talk some Ducks with Justin Hopkins, Scoop Duck, coming up at 420. You can call 503-248-0620 if you want to jump on board. Tony and Boring, I was trying to figure out why Ballmer's face is so red and why he's so crazy. He mentioned, well, the powder typically goes easy. Okay. Cocaine. It could be. No one should act like that. They were docked 5 first-round picks and $30 million. And Ballmer's been suspended from all activities for a year for circumventing the salary cap. That's the Clipper way right there. All right, I appreciate you. You
2: cocaine
1: got anything, Shacker?
2: Cocaine accessible in L.A.?
1: Is cocaine accessible?
2: Yeah, isn't everyone on cocaine in L.A.?
1: I mean, I've heard that.
2: Feels that way in the movies and TV shows I watch.
1: But wasn't cocaine big, like, back in the 80s? Has cocaine made a return?
2: I assume it's still around.
1: All right.
2: Would something like that go away?
1: If there's any cocaine users, I need to know if it's making a comeback and if Steve Ballmer's got the inside track on that. The red face is weird. He is kind of crazy, isn't he, Shacker?
2: Yeah. Yeah, I see him at Moda Center all the time when the Clippers are here. He's awesome.
1: He cares.
2: Yeah. I thought he was a good owner until this issue came down with Kawhi. A lot of bathrooms in the new arena.
1: That is a good thing. He cares about people. Supplied it with plenty of restrooms, and they made sure they put that out there to everyone. A lot of bathrooms.
2: He's also got a lot of cocaine money, so that's believable.
1: All right, we'll keep things rolling. You got the Rip City Drive.
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14: All right, there are people that seem to agree with Tony and Boring and Michael Schacher that Steve Ballmer might utilize the powdery substance. Someone just sent me a picture with a face and a gigantic nose. And I'm assuming that's a reflection of Ballmer, just a gigantic nose that could snort up just about anything.
15: Who is that, Mark Zuckerberg on that picture?
14: It kind of looks like Zuckerberg's hair. It's possible. but the Clippers got smashed by the NBA today. Surprising to see Skeletor, the commissioner, takes such a hard stance on the Clippers. But when you circumvent the cap, and look, I assume, we know this is true, like in sports, if you're not cheating, you're not trying. But when you get caught, you got to pay the penalty. And they got caught with their side deal for Kawhi Leonard. And now you got to pay the price. And they're going to pay 5 first-round picks. That is, that's some wild stuff right there. Telephone number if you want to jump on board, 503-248-0620. Justin Hopkins, Scoop Duck, we're going to talk with him. I really want to know what he's seen with the program under Dan Lanning from his first year up until now. Is it depth? Is it the quality of play at the line of scrimmage? Like, where do you see the big difference when it comes to the overall talent? So we'll talk with Justin Hopkins from Scoop Duck. I want his insight. Oregon will take on Boise State. And I think that's a good way for them to open up the season. You know, Oregon's got an opportunity to kind of get fine-tuned with their first few games of the season before they take on USC, the first big game of the year. So, you know, we'll see how things continue to shake out. But I want to know about the talent that he's seeing under Dan Lanning. I really respect the way Lanning's able to motivate his players and the way that he gets better. He's showing improvement year to year with his coaching ability. But also, he and his staff know how to coach guys up. And we've seen that over the last couple of years where they can take a certain position group that maybe they start the season slow, but they continue to work with that group and they get better play as the season moves along. And I think that's a sign of, you know, good coaching. And you want to see that. In regards to the upcoming schedule for Oregon, so they get Boise State Saturday. They're a big favorite, 24.5 right now. That's going to be a 12:30 kick on CBS. And then they've got the USC game coming up later in September. But the games that they're going to kick off with, so you get Boise State at home, and then they travel the following weekend to take on my dad's alma mater, the Oklahoma State Cowboys, at Boone Pickens Stadium. After that, they come back home to take on Portland State. And then they'll travel to take on USC on the 26th. So you get 3 tune-up games before the Trojan game, and that'll be the first big game of the year. Now, what I'm going to watch in that game and what I'm excited about is we know Oregon is stout at the line of scrimmage, especially with their defensive front returning intact. Now, the offensive line, as I mentioned, you know, they've got to replace, what, 3 of the 5 starters? So it could take some time to get the continuity there. But we know that USC is better this year, but it's going to be interesting to see how much better, meaning how are they going to be able to match up with Oregon up front on both sides of the ball? And then we'll move on from there. But after the Trojan game, so after their first 4 games, they will get a bye week before they dive deeper into the conference slate. UCLA, Nebraska, at Illinois, Northwestern, those 4 games before the big trip to Columbus to take on the Buckeyes. But I like where Oregon's at. As I mentioned before, let me just go on record again in case you missed last week. If you go down the conferences, the Power 4 conferences, here's who I like to win each conference. In the SEC, I'll take Georgia. I think Texas is a joke, by the way. I don't buy into Steve Sarkisian. I want Arch Manning to do well because I like him and I like the family. So I have to support and respect the Manning family because they brought a lot of pleasure to my life. And the patriarch of the family, Archie, he was cool to me in Vegas when I ran into him at the Eagles concert. And so I respect him for that. But I want to see Arch do well. But I think Sarkisian is a bit overrated. And I think Texas, obviously I grew up in Oklahoma, so I was taught to hate Texas. Or as my Nana would say, Chad, nothing good comes from Texas. That's what she told me. I have to believe it's true. So I think Georgia wins the SEC. In the Big 12, I'll take Texas Tech, just based on the talent that they're continuing to bring into the system, regardless of who plays quarterback. Now, I'm going to pull for Dillingham and ASU, but I think Texas Tech is the winner in the Big 12. In the ACC, it's Miami. The addition of Mensah is going to be nice. Love his game. Very creative, strong arm, but he's got, you know, the ability to throw the touch pass. He's mobile. He can do a lot of different things. And we know what Mario Cristobal continues to build on the offensive and defensive lines. That's a physical football team. So give me Miami in the ACC, and in the Big Ten, I'll take Oregon, just based on the schedule. I think Oregon's schedule sets up nicely because I think they're going to win their first 3 games, obviously, Boise State, Oklahoma State, and Portland State. They'll beat USC. And then you have a couple of games that are going to be interesting. At Illinois is not easy. You travel to Ohio State, and then the following week, you got to come home and play Michigan with Kyle Whittingham. So I think Oregon finished the season with one or two losses. I think they'll win the conference, and I think those are your four teams. Oregon in the Big Ten, Miami in the ACC, Texas Tech in the Big 12, Georgia in the SEC. Now, if you want my predictions in the NFL, I'll take Buffalo in the AFC East. New England second, and it doesn't really matter. Miami and the Jets are disasters. Miami actually might be worse than the New York Jets this year. Who was it, the GM that came out? I think he said that winning wasn't the main priority. He said something really bizarre like that. What that means is we're tanking, and that means that prepare yourself because we're going to lose a lot of football games. That's not what you want to hear as a fan, by the way. In the AFC North, I'll take Cincinnati. I don't feel great about that pick, but I love Joe Burrow. And if he stays healthy, I think the Bengals can win the division. I'll take Jacksonville in the South. I think Houston's going to be legit. But I really think Trevor Lawrence is about to take off and build off of what he did last year. Give me Denver in the AFC West. In the NFC West, I'll take Seattle, not the Rams. But more than likely, you'll have three playoff teams from that division. In the South, give me Carolina. In the North, I'll take Green Bay. And in the East, I'll take the Philadelphia Eagles. But I think Dallas is going to be much improved. And we'll see what Washington's able to do. If Daniels can return and be healthy, and then, you know, can they make some improvements defensively? So that's where I stand on the football season as we get ready for it. All right, Justin Hopkins, Scoop Duck, coming up at 4:20. 503-248-0620 is the telephone number if you want to jump on board. You got the Rip City Drive.
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28: Caffeine can be really good for you and help a lot of things, and caffeine can be kind of bad for you.
29: It's a drug, and in its pure form, Chuck, yeah, it is a bitter-tasting crystalline powder.
28: Naturally, it's in the coffee bean and in chocolate and tea, but it's also added artificially in things like soda. Your body is enjoying the caffeine. It's blocking that adenosine. You're going to feel alert and awake. It's got that adrenaline going, and it's rewarding you with the dopamine. I mentioned the vicious cycle, the inevitable crash.
29: Right.
28: Like any stimulant drug, and you want more of it. Eventually, it's going to affect your sleep patterns. All right, how about some health benefits?
29: Right.
28: They found everything from not develop Parkinson's disease to dropping your risk of various cancers.
29: Well, coffee actually is shown to reduce your risk of diabetes.
28: 4 cups a day, 50% less chance of mouth and throat cancer.
29: You should eat more grapefruit because grapefruit contains something called narigin, and it actually slows the removal of caffeine from your brain.
28: Okay.
29: So you enjoy its effects longer.
28: Nice.
29: Yeah.
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29: We're talking about streaming music. 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
28: Not so long ago, people were spending a lot of money on buying CDs and physical media. We got this new thing. That was Napster. There were 27 billion transfers per month, song transfers.
29: Everything was completely upended, and Apple came along in 2003 and brought massive stability to this huge sea change. At the same time, roughly, an alternative model was developing, and that was just streaming.
28: The first legit on-demand streaming service was Rhapsody in 2001. Pandora came along in 2005. Spotify comes along. They changed the game. Pandora was still trying to be kind of like radio in a way. 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But these royalties, Tidal pays the most at 1.3 cents. Apple's 0.7, YouTube Music 0.7. 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
14: All right, it's now 4 o'clock. What's going on, my friends? Hope you're enjoying your Wednesday. We got big news breaking from the NBA today. The league announced severe punishments for the LA Clippers, including the loss of 5 future first-round draft picks, a fine of $30 million, and a year-long suspension for the owner, Steve Ballmer. And all of that was for violating the salary cap circumvention rules in a case involving their star, Kawhi Leonard. From college football, we got a full slate of games this weekend. It all starts tomorrow. Oregon State's going to play Saturday morning. They're in Houston to take on the Cougars. Right now, they're a 20.5-point underdog. The coverage will start at 7 with the kickoff at 9 on your home of the Bees, 1190KX, with the great Mike Parker on the call. The Oregon Ducks are at home. They're going to host the Boise State Broncos at Autzen. Kickoff at 1230 on CBS. And right now, the Ducks are a 24.5-point favorite.
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I want to talk, but I don't want to talk because I like this song. It reminds me of Eddie Murphy in his role as Axel Foley. And the Pointer Sisters are awesome, by the way. I don't know what the Neutron Dance is, but I wish I could do it.

0: Mandu. The Mando and Grogu movie is on Disney Plus right now, so I'm going to be watching that again. You saw the movie. I saw it a couple times in the theater. I thought it was awesome. Did you like it?
1: Yeah, I'm looking forward to being able to watch it at home, to be able to pause and rewind, because there's a few scenes there I would have liked to watch it again.
0: Why do you think the critics hated on it so much? Like, every time I hear the critics and they just bash on something that I'm a big fan of, and then I go to watch the movie, I'm like, what are they talking about?
1: I think people forgot it's a kid's movie. I mean, it's a movie for kids, and it was made many years ago, and the people who liked it many years ago are older now, and then they're grumpy. Just yeah, you need a kid's perspective when it comes to Star Wars. You can't, like, think, like, it's fine cinema art. No, it's a kid's movie.
0: Why do we get grumpy as we get older? You ever figure that out? Like, is it because we get tired of dealing with BS or just people in general? But why do we have a tendency to get grumpy? Like, I noticed that, I hate to admit this, but I'm grumpy now. I get grumpy over the littlest of things. Like today on the road, like I was mad that that wreck happened because people don't know how to drive when it rains a little bit. I was really grumpy when that person in the SUV was going over the speed bumps like they were driving a lowrider. That shouldn't bother me, but it really bothered me. What's wrong with me?
1: Well, the thing is with your grumpiness, it equals entertainment. So I like it when you're grumpy.
0: I'm sure you do. But I'm like, seriously, that stuff really irritates me. Or if I walk into a Starbucks and let's say that it's one that does not have the mobile app ahead where you can mobile order. And I walk in and I see a long line. I get grumpy right away. And then I love these morons that get up there in front. They're looking at the menu like they have no idea what they're going to order. Like it's the first time they've ever walked into Starbucks. It's like, hey, idiots, you know what you're going to order. So quit staring at the screen. And let's get this line moving. I get grumpy.
1: Do you yell at the people working there?
0: No.
1: Okay.
0: No. I never remember, you know, my rule on this. And I've tried to warn my mom about this because she's like a real big violator. When she's at a restaurant, she'll send stuff back and then actually eat the food they bring back to her. So I have a rule of thumb, and I'm not joking. I do this every time. If I'm at a restaurant, especially on a busy night, and they bring out whatever I order and it's not the way I ordered it, I'll just tell them I don't want it. Like I'm okay. And they're like, no, I can get it fixed for you. I'm like, no. Because I worked in a restaurant and I know they can act like nothing's going to happen, but I know what line cooks think when you send food back and it's really busy and they're slammed. They get mad. And I am not going to put myself in a position to eat tainted meat. I'm not doing it.
1: I'm like that too, but I won't even tell them it's wrong. I'll just say, oh, I'll take the leftovers home and then feed it to wild animals.
0: That's not a bad idea. So you don't even create any waves. You don't want to hurt feelings. It's funny. I'm the same way. Like there are times where I'm like, I don't, out of respect to the person because I don't want to hurt their feelings, I'll just accept something that drives me crazy, depending on the person. And then sometimes I'm like, no, screw this. I'm not doing this, man. This is ridiculous. But yeah, I get grumpy. I don't know is that normal for most people? Do most people as they get older get grumpier?
1: Yeah.
0: Have you noticed that in your own life?
1: Yeah, like you always have a grumpy old neighbor. I've always had one of those in all the neighborhoods I've always lived.
0: I remember the guy. And this was when I was living in Oklahoma as a young boy. He lived right across the street from my Nana. And I spent a lot of time over at Nana and Papa's house because they live right down the street. And that was the best place to be. His name was Mr. Hildebrand. And like anytime I stepped on his grass or anywhere that he deemed to be his, he would shoo me off. Even, you know, like sometimes a baseball or some type of toy would find its way into his yard. And then it was like, uh-oh, because you knew if I went over there to get it and I didn't ask for permission. And of course, why would I ask for permission to walk over and grab something that's mine? That he would come out and shoo you off and he would get mad at me.
1: You're saying shoo off, not shoot you off?
0: No, he would not shoot me off.
1: You grew up in Oklahoma. So
0: no, but the guy, okay, so this is another story. So you know where the WSU campus is at in Vancouver? Well, that used to just be open land before they built the campus. And the guy that owned the land, like I would go over there, I had a motorcycle, a little Kawasaki. And it was a great place to go and ride the motorcycle, right? But if that guy caught you out there on his land, he would try to shoot you with rock salt because he did not want people trespassing. And I was like, what's the big deal? I'm just out here having a little bit of fun. But he would get ticked off. But it was a great area because there were some open fields. There were some trails. There's a nice little creek bed that runs on the property. It's a great spot. And it's a big piece of land, right? So normally he would not know you were out there, but occasionally, like, you would see him running after you. You'd have to get the heck out of Dodge because he would try to shoot. He had the shotgun with the rock salt.
1: Yeah, maybe he wanted to have some fun. Maybe he has fun shooting trespassers.
0: Could be. He was grumpy, though. That's another example of grumpiness. He was mad that I was on his property that was massive. I've never been shot with rock salt, but I'm guessing that doesn't feel very good.
1: Yeah. I don't blame him, because if, let's say, you break your leg on that property, then you sue him. So it's like,
0: no, this is back.
1: Choosing his poison, shoot you or risk a lawsuit.
0: I think this might have been before the time when our country became so litigious, right? Now everyone sues everyone for everything.
1: Yeah, there was a homeless man who broke into a business and sued the man downtown who owned the business and shot the homeless man.
0: I'm surprised people haven't tried to sue me for my take on Tom Dundon. Remember, I got the letter. The guy was really upset that I had the, he thought it was a pro-Dundon stance. I don't know. It's interesting. But yeah, grumpiness happens. You know, I think what it is for me, you get older and you just don't want to deal with people's nonsense anymore. The other thing that I get grumpy about is like people that, like Tony Romo makes me grumpy. And thankfully, he's going to be out for an extended period of time. But his mouth rambling and talking over the top of Jim Nance, like that doesn't make me happy. I'm like, shut up, Romo. You got Jim Nance. You don't need to talk over the top of him. And what I hate the most, this makes me really probably the grumpiest of all, is when Jim Nance will ask him a specific question about football. And of course, he used to play quarterback for the Cowboys, so you would expect him to know the answer. He's like, gee, I don't know, Jim. Well, what the hell are you on there for? You're supposed to know everything. Gee, I don't know, Jim, is not an acceptable response.
1: You need to learn to sync your TV to radio feed. You'll never be grumpy if you have radio feed with the video.
0: That's true. What makes you grumpy?
1: What makes me grumpy? I'm a happy guy. I try to avoid being
0: grumpy. Gosh, that's a lie. I don't believe you. You are a happy guy, but I'm saying that I don't believe that nothing makes you grumpy. There's got to be something.
1: I mean, I get over it quickly when my dog goes to the bathroom inside, can't wait a couple seconds for me to get him out. That gets me grumpy.
0: Well, what else? Well, I know one thing that you and I are on the same page on. We don't like rules and regulations when it comes to radio. That makes us grumpy. It's like, I have a simple philosophy. I think you follow the same thing. Just do it and then ask for forgiveness later. Oh, I'm sorry.
1: Or hope no one noticed.
0: Hope no one noticed. You know how many times I've done that where I'm like, well, it's probably not the right way, but it's the easiest way, and I'll just ask for forgiveness. I do that a lot. But you're right, usually no one notices, which is cool. All right, 503-248-0620. Let's go out to the phones. We're getting close to football season. The Raiders have named Kirk Cousins their starting quarterback. And joining us right now is Raider Mike. Raider Mike, what's up, brother?
2: Long time no speak, bro.
0: I know. Happy football season. Happy football season, bro.
2: I'm not grumpy about that. I'm grumpy about a lot of other things.
0: Yes.
2: Yeah.
0: Okay.
2: I'm 61 now, bro.
0: I know. But so what is your philosophy as to why we get grumpier as we get older?
2: Because we recognize how stupid people are. It's a nonstop like barrage of stupidity all day long from every angle.
0: That could be the greatest take you've ever had in the show. I agree. It's the stupidity of people that creates the grumpiness in those who are getting older.
2: Yeah. And I just don't have time for it. I'm also way more emotional. I cry too much now.
0: You do?
2: The world's such a mess. You said that like last year or something.
0: No, I do. Here's why.
2: The world hurts.
0: I know. The world is a mess right now. I hate to admit this, but I do have times where, you know, depending on, like if I'm watching a movie or something that kind of jerks at the heart, or I've listened to a certain song and I'm driving by myself, there are times where I'll just let a few tears out because I feel like it needs to be done. But yeah, I do. I get emotional too when it comes to, like, you know, my kids. Yeah, I feel that. It's true.
2: Yeah. Well, Valvano said, you got to laugh, you got to cry every day.
0: That's Jim Valvano, right?
2: Yes.
0: Yeah.
2: Jimmy V.
0: Jimmy V, baby.
2: So anyway, you know, the football season, I think I'm going to call my shot. I think we're going to win the title this year. I think Lanning is just... We've got two quarterbacks. That dude from Nebraska sitting on the bench, Dante. It's our time. It's time.
0: Well, here's what I know. Don't you think that that if you keep putting yourself in a position and knocking on the door like the Ducks have done, eventually that door's got to open up, right? You would think.
2: Exactly. That's my theory. Exactly. So what's going on with the Blazers? I haven't listened since you left.
0: Well, let's see.
2: How was your vacation?
0: My vacation was fabulous. I enjoyed it. It was nice to get away from work for a bit. So the big news with the Blazers today that I talked about, iHeart has rehired Travis DeMers, so he'll continue as voice of the Blazers on the radio side. So that's good news.
2: Well, that's our boy. I'm talking about, are they staying there? Have we voted the right way?
0: Oh, yeah. Yeah, the term sheet is set. So the county, state, and city all agreed on the term sheet. So now they have entered into this four-month window to negotiate with the team to get the extended lease and keep the team here long-term. And think about it. Okay. The state, the city, and county came to agreement on an item in less than a year. That's pretty impressive.
2: Okay, I'm happy again. If they take my Blazers out of Portland,
0: I'll cry.
2: Lose my mind.
0: I'll cry.
2: I'll cry with you on air.
0: Hey, how many weeks do you... Hey, what's your prediction for Cousins? How many weeks does he play before the rookie goes in?
2: I think he's going to play the whole season.
0: And they'll continue to rest and just let Mendoza learn from the sideline.
2: Well, if Cousin, here's my take. If Cousin keeps winning, Fernando sits. The moment he doesn't win, then there's issues. I mean, Cousin's at W already up front, game one. The Dolphins, they're just in laydown mode. They don't care.
0: No, they might
2: that
0: be.
2: That team is so weird now.
0: No, they're going to be the worst team in football, probably.
2: They're going to Arch Manning.
0: Yeah, no.
2: And if I was Arch Manning, I'd want to play in Miami and turn them around after this, 60 years of pathetic crap? You know, they've not done anything for so long. And it's a cool place to live.
0: No, it is. I love Miami. And Raider Mike, thank you for calling in. Football season right around the corner. I think Raider Mike had a good take. It's the stupidity of people that makes others grumpy as we get older. And this just in from the 503, listening to Raider Mike makes me grumpy. All right, we'll come back. We're going to focus in on the Ducks. Justin Hopkins from Scoop Duck, my brother from another mother, going to join us. We'll talk and get his take on Dan Lanning. I want to know the biggest change that he's seen roster-wise from year one up until now as they get ready to make another run at a national championship. You got the Rip City Drive.
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1: Moving my feet to the disco beat. 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
2: All right, joining us now from Scoop Duck, the Oregon Ducks site on all things Oregon Ducks sports, it's Justin Hopkins who's back. Justin, how awesome was it to wake up this past weekend knowing that we were going to have a chance to watch college football again, man? Happy football season, brother.
3: Yeah, you know it. I mean, you know me all too well. That, you know, we kind of got that little taste, that little teaser last weekend. Wasn't like a ton of great games, but now we got a Duck game. They're in Eugene. We got all kinds of games around the country. I am ready.
2: I'm so pumped up, man. And hey, forgive me for trying to get you to come on the show when you're about to tee off. I will never in my life get in the way of a man and his golf game. I'm not going to do it. I respect it too much. But that course you were at, what was the name of it? Because it looked beautiful.
3: That was Brasada over in Bend, and it was amazing. It was amazing. Yeah, I've never played it before. I frankly really haven't been good enough to play it before. Not that I am now, but it was at least manageable. I shot below 100,
2: yes.
3: So I'll take that. That course, I've played some Bandon courses. I've played, you know, all over, and that one's up there. I would say for anybody that can afford it, go treat yourself to a round, but I understand that that's not one that we can all play every day.
2: How much did you pay for the round at Brasada?
3: The twilight rate was just shy of $200 for a person with the cart.
2: It's amazing what some of these courses are able to charge for a round of golf. I wanted to ask you this question about Dan Lanning. From year one up until now, what is the biggest difference that you see in terms of roster construction with what they have?
3: You know, I would say the biggest difference from then to now is depth. I think of course there's firepower. You know, the Ducks are loaded all over the team. You know, you got Dante Moore, the defensive line, all that's well known. I think the biggest differentiator right now is the depth that they have behind those starting guys. I think, you know, Dan Lanning did a pretty good job coming in to a roster that wasn't, you know, terrible. It wasn't a terrible roster here inherited, but there were some pieces. He's obviously made them better. But to establish that kind of depth in the transfer portal era that Oregon has right now, whether it be young or old, is really what I think most national media and coaches are paying attention to, because this is a team that could, you know, potentially see an injury or two and survive it. And that's pretty rare in today's college football.
2: No question. One thing I'm curious about, I think they're replacing three of the five starters on the offensive line. I'm a big believer in continuity, you know, with that group in particular, to be able to help that offense run as smooth as they want it to run. So what do you think about the group going into the season? And, you know, is it going to take them maybe a couple of games to get things revved up? What do you think about the offensive line?
3: Yeah, I'm going to be honest. I have my own concern about it. And it's just because of, like you said, there is inexperience. There is new pieces. Sure, they've had fall camp and spring to kind of gel together. But, you know, ultimately, you got to get out there in a game and kind of see what you're made of. And so, you know, the one caveat is obviously Coach Alik Terry has done this for a couple years now and has been able to put together these groups before. But it always makes you a little bit nervous. And I think you alluded to it correctly there. If you think this unit's going to go out there and perform perfectly against Boise State in week one, they're not. They're going to have mistakes, and they need to have those mistakes because that's how you correct them. So I think, you know, if you have that level expectation of perfection, you're going to be disappointed. But if you enter this and say, okay, look, if this group can be serviceable, if we can get the ground game going, if they can keep Dante from having to scramble outside the pocket consistently, I will take that. I'll accept maybe a sack here or there, or maybe getting stuffed on a run here or there, or a holding penalty or something like that, because I think, you know, like we said already, over the next three games, they will get better and better.
2: Yeah, no question about it. I'm looking forward to seeing that group. The one thing I've noticed, and maybe this goes back a couple of years to the Dylan Gabriel season, you remember the offensive line got up to a slow start. They were dealing with some injuries. But the one thing I think that Dan Lanning and his staff have done a pretty good job of, they've gotten better at coaching guys up throughout the course of the season or different position groups. Have you noticed that as well? And it gives me some hope that if the offensive line early in this season is not where they want it to be, that that group, as they continue to work with them, can get to a different level.
3: Yeah, you know, one thing that I think is the most interesting about this group to me that really we haven't seen in the last couple of years, I think that there are legitimately, we'll just say, 8 to 10 guys that could start for the offensive line. Now, it's a good thing to have that depth, but it's also, you know, on the flip side, yeah, you'd like to know that you have these five guys and they're going to start. And right now today, I couldn't tell you who the starting five offensive linemen are going to be for sure on Saturday. And I'm not sure the offensive line could tell you. So yeah. I think it's a good thing that, you know, I think it's a good thing that there are those numbers. And, you know, like we've already talked about, you can play these next three games and you should be able to win the next three games, move pieces around, move guys around, and find the lineup that seems to work best for you ahead of USC in week 4 there. And, you know, I think fans need to expect that because Dan Lanning's even said as much that, hey, we're going to move some guys around. No position is safe. And I think you could see 3 to 4 combinations potentially over the next three games as they try to figure out who those best five are.
2: We're talking to Justin Hopkins, Scoop Duck, here on the Rip City Drive. Do you expect any hiccups at all with Drew Maringer and Chris Hampton coming in, offensive and defensive coordinators?
3: You know, I don't. I think Chris Hampton, you know, I'll start there. I think that's the easiest one. I think most fans are, you know, most comfortable with him, just kind of what we've heard about him. Yeah. He's been rumored to be, you know, offered other defensive coordinator jobs even before he was Oregon's sole DC. So I think this is a guy that's on a pretty big trajectory, and it really isn't hyperbole to think that this might be the only year we have him as a DC. He could end up being a head coach somewhere as he's been offered some of those positions already. You know, in the case of Drew Maringer, I myself don't have a ton of concern. I think everything I've heard internally is that he's a really sharp guy and that he really isn't eager to go and fix what isn't broken, right? I mean, obviously Oregon's had a similar style of offense, you know, dating back to Kenny Dillingham, the first OC Dan Lanning brought with him. Will Stein did a lot of the same. Drew Maringer is going to do a lot of the same. He's just really going to kind of put his fingerprint on it a little bit, but it's not like you're going out there and seeing an entirely new offense. I think a lot of the terminology will be the same. So I'm pretty comfortable with both of them. You know, Drew Maringer maybe has the bigger question mark, but I don't think it's a big question mark.
2: Hey, what is the strength of this team? Is it the defensive front? Is it the secondary? Is it elsewhere? What do you think is the ultimate strength?
3: Well, I will say this. The most important position on the field is quarterback, and they've got one of the absolute best quarterbacks in the country. So you've got to love that you can start a team off right there.
2: Yes.
3: But additionally, you know, I love the defense. I love the look of the defense, the makeup of this defense. I love what Coach Hampton has said about being more physical and more aggressive, trying to get after the quarterback and create a little bit more pressure. All of those pieces are there. So, I mean, I think back and I remember the days of the gangrene defense, and I've been trying to get that going again because I think this very much has the chance to be that gangrene style of defense that can really suffocate a team and honestly just makes the offense look that much better where, hey, you guys don't have to be elite. Just get some points on the board and we'll take care of the rest. And, I mean, you look at the defensive line, you look at the secondary, I think even at linebacker, this is probably the best group of linebackers they have, you know, 1 through 4 since Dan Lanning's been here. So I'm just stoked to see what this defense can bring to the table. And again, I don't have really any concerns about the offense other than just kind of seeing how the offensive line comes together.
2: Well, you bring up a good point. I'm glad you said that. Obviously, Dante Moore's got to play big football if they're going to have a chance to win a title. No question about it. But I think with what you just said about the return to gangrene, like this might be the year, and this is a good thing where they might be led by that defense. You know what I'm saying? Like a defense that you can lean on and know that you can get stops, win battles up front, and be able to put pressure on the opposing team's offense. Like maybe this is the year where the defense leads the way. The offense does what they do, but the defense is, you know, the one that kind of set, you know, kind of grades the path for them. That's possible.
3: Yeah, I mean, let's be honest. It's very rare that you see the great teams out there play elite levels of football on both sides of the ball. Usually one side is a little better than the other. And if that one side's good enough, you know, it works together. And I think that's the case here with Oregon. I think you could see the defense being elite. And I think at worst, the offense is above average. And so, yeah, like you said, maybe they're going to get you some more turnovers. Maybe they're going to get you the ball in a more favorable field position. Instead of starting on your 20, you're starting on your 40. All those things come into play over the course of the season. And I almost just really think that offense doesn't have to go out there and win a game. They really just have to go out there and not lose the game for you, to not turn over the ball, not fumble it, not throw interceptions, just not make mistakes. And I think this defense will be able to do enough to basically win every game, with Ohio State being obviously the biggest barometer of the season.
2: Yeah, no question. I really like the way the Ducks' schedule sets up for this season, and I think it gives them a clear path to be able to win the conference. Who are the contenders in the Big Ten this year? Is it Oregon, Ohio State, USC, Indiana? Are those the four, or is it less than that? How do you see the conference shaking out as we get ready to kick off the season?
3: Yeah, I think for me, you've got a couple tiers, just like you do in any conference. You've got, you know, a certain group at top and then a certain group right behind them. Right now, you look at Oregon, Ohio State, Indiana, the way they're put together, those are probably the three that are above the rest. I do look at, like, USC could be much improved. I have questions about Michigan, although they could be a good team. Penn State has a pretty easy schedule, so I think they're going to win a lot of games, and they've got obviously got a new head coach there, Matt Campbell. I think there's a lot of teams that fall into that category right behind them, and USC being alone. Washington could potentially sneak into that category, and we'll see. And like you said originally, I think it's a great schedule for Oregon. It's not a cakewalk. Not the most difficult schedule in the country. There's a lot of winnable games on there, but there's a lot of games on there that will make their record and their resume impressive if they can go and get those wins. So I like the way it came together. You know, obviously USC and Ohio State are on the road. That's a little bit tough, but you do finish strong at home. And the only thing I don't like about the schedule is we saw this a couple years ago. Oregon plays 8 straight games in a row to end the season, and that can be pretty difficult. Yeah, it gets tough at the end of the season, you know, when those dings and bruises start popping up and you've been playing 8 games straight. So that's the only thing I don't like about it, but it's still a manageable schedule overall.
2: And I've got one more question for you. You mentioned Michigan. You know, I've always respected Kyle Whittingham. I just really like him as a coach. What do you think that's going to look like now that Whittingham will have access to more resources, better talent than he would have ever had at Utah?
3: Yeah, that's going to be an interesting one to me. I agree with you. That's a really good coach. You know, plays a really good style of football. He's going to get the most out of those guys. I certainly think he will have a better win total this year than they would have if they'd kept Sherrone Moore. And that's disregarding all the off-the-field stuff that went on there. So coaching-wise, I think it's great. I don't know that they have quite as much talent as they've had in the last couple of years, and I'm really not sold on Bryce Underwood yet, and I'm not going to say he's a bust, but I don't think he's that caliber that can win you some of those games. So, you know, I'm interested to see, you know, they're an interesting case study to me, Michigan. I think if you give Coach Whittingham a couple years, he'll bring in some more of his guys, and they will be a team that you have to contend with. I just don't know if he has the pieces up there in Ann Arbor this year. And of course, when all that went down and he took the job, he didn't have a ton of time to remedy that. So we'll just have to see how it goes this year. But I think long-term, if he decides to coach for 3, 4, 5 years, they're going to be a problem.
2: All right, you can go to scoopduck.com right now, and they've got a special. You can get 75% off of your first year, and that gives you access to all things On Three and Rivals, all the Duck information you could possibly want. Justin Hopkins is with us. All right, brother. I appreciate your time. I'm so pumped to have football season here, and it's going to be great because on Saturday we're going to be sitting down watching the Ducks take on Boise State. Man, it's a good time, baby.
3: Yeah, it's a great time, and it looks like weather's going to hold around 70 degrees and no rain or so.
2: Yes.
3: So that's a pretty nice day at Austin Stadium, I'd have to say.
2: Dude, I've been to a couple of those openers where it's like 85 to 90 sitting out in the sun and your face is cooking. That's not comfortable.
3: No. I mean, in fact, we took my grandma, you know, Nana, to her first game a couple years ago, and it was 90-something degrees, and she had a big old smile on her face, but she was baking. We all were.
2: So, dude, you call your grandma Nana? Because I call my, that was my grandma's name, too. I referred to as Nana. I respect that.
3: So we, my mom and my grandma, obviously both alive and both live here with me in Southern Oregon. So we call my mom Bama because she's grandma to all my kids. Mm-hmm. And then we call Nana, Nana, who's my grandma. And it just kind of makes it flow a little easier for the kids. They're fortunate enough to be, you know, upper teens or even 21 and still have their great grandma around, which is pretty pretty blessing for them.
2: That's great, man. Hey, buddy, I appreciate you so much, Justin. We'll catch up again soon and enjoy your week.
3: Sounds good, brother.
2: Yeah, that's Justin Hopkins. That guy's super cool. Love talking ball with him. And I do think the Ducks this year, like, I think the defense is going to be their

0: driving, a moving violation. Thomas Bacadol, a state attorney, defended his decision to accept this plea, saying, quote, he did what he thought was right. You know, normally losing your driver's license for 5 years might be a problem, but when you have the type of Jake that Woods does, it's not a problem. And now he can just get into the habit of hiring a driver. I've never understood that. Like, if you have that type of cash, why would you drive yourself anywhere? Hire a driver. Like, even Rodney Dangerfield in Back to School had a driver. You hire a guy to take you everywhere. You're like a chauffeur. The golf course, a grocery store, Perkins, wherever you got to go, you just have the driver driving. You don't have to worry about what you've had to drink or whatever.
1: Can he buy an automated car? He's so rich.
0: He can buy whatever he wants. He's got mega cash. You're talking about like one of those Elon deals?
1: Yeah.
0: Wait, let me ask you a question. Would you be willing to, like, if you had the money, would you feel safe doing that?
1: Yes. But I just want one because I do a lot of driving on this freeway past midnight.
0: Have you ridden in one of those, what are they, WAMUs?
1: Not yet, but I see them around.
0: My thought is, it's creepy, but based on what I've seen from humans driving around Portland, maybe it's a better thing to have the computers doing it.
1: Yeah, and if you have an automated taxi, do you need to tip them? I mean, are you tipping a robot? Tipping a nerd who put it together?
0: You need to find out. What you don't want to do is have the robot get mad at you, right?
1: It'll crash on purpose.
0: What do you tip a robot car, by the way? I don't know what the answer to that question is, but look, I'm a big believer in tipping. I think tipping is a good idea, especially when it comes to people that are handling your food or people that can make your life easier. Like if you go up to use the curbside check-in at the airport and you tip $2, you're an a-hole. It should be minimum $5 a bag. So normally I tip $10. And it relieves so much stress. It takes away grumpiness because I don't have to deal with, I don't like going up to that line now and then you print out the bag tag and somehow you're supposed to figure out how to tape that thing the way that they do it. I don't want to do any of that stuff. Just be willing to spend, you know, $10 to $20, tip the sky cap, and then boom, you're set. And cheap people, that makes me grumpy as well.
1: Am I cheap if I don't want to tip a robot?
0: No, I don't know what the answer to that question is. You threw me for a loop on that one. I don't know what you do with the robot. All I'm saying is you need to find out if you need to tip it or not so it doesn't get mad at you. You don't want a robot in charge of your vehicle if it's mad at you, right? That could be scary. I saw the movie iRobot. I know what they're capable of. All right, we'll keep things rolling. Rip City Drive, I appreciate your time. Hope you're enjoying your Wednesday. Big thanks to Justin Hopkins of Scoop Duck for jumping on the show.

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17: All right, the conversation of grumpiness came up on the show today, so we were talking about some of the different things that make us grumpy. My new friend Alex, who's hanging out with me in studio today, just reminded me of something else that makes me grumpy. A slow play on the golf course. That might be near the top of the list. It makes me really grumpy. No one should be subjected to a 5.5 hour to 6 hours in a round for 18 holes. But what happens is you get out there and you got a bunch of people clogging up the course. They don't know what they're doing, searching for their balls. And then all of a sudden it's a 6 hour round. That's too long. It's too long for anybody. And it drives people crazy. And I've seen people almost get into they start almost come to blows because people start yelling at each other. People start hitting the golf ball into each other. It's just a lot of bad things. This is what happens with slow play. It's kind of like a slow play on the golf course is like, that's the equivalent of like road rage. You know, where you see like people get out of the car and like kick someone else's car and stuff. People are crazy. 503-248-0620. The good news that I have today for you, I'm holding it in my hand right now. It's a building key for Travis Demers. The good news is that he is going to continue as play-by-play voice of your Portland Trailblazers, thanks to my boss, Marshall, and my boss, Rich. The Blazers, of course, went through and had a significant number of layoffs with the new ownership. And one of the things that was in peril was the radio broadcast. But my boss were able to step up and work with the Blazers to get something done. So I can tell you with 100% certainty that Travis Demers will continue as voice of the Blazers. But more importantly, he's now going to be part of the station again. So that means more of Travis and I together. Travis will contribute multiple things throughout the course of the week, throughout the Blazers season, to bring you content and everything. So I'm pretty excited about that. I have to admit, that was a big-time effort by my guys to get that job done, to get the deal done and make sure that Travis can continue. Because no one wants to listen to a television simulcast over the radio. You don't, I don't. And, you know, Travis is really good at calling the games. So that's going to continue. So that's great news. And Travis was official as of yesterday, September 1st. So that's worth celebrating. Big props to Trav. I know he's excited. I had a meeting with him and my boss today, so we're kind of lining things up for the upcoming season, which is really cool. So I'm happy for Trav. That's a good dude, and I know he loves calling games for the Blazers, so he'll continue that. And that's a good thing. I still have no idea who is replacing Kevin Calabro, and I'm not even sure that they know yet, meaning I don't think the hire has been made. I know that Brooke Olsendam and Lamar Hurd will continue, but it's going to be a smaller crew. So you're going to get a lot more Brooke, which is a good thing, and more Lamar Hurd, which is a good thing. But I do not know who the TV play-by-play voice is going to be, but I can tell you it will not be Kevin Calabro. 503-248-0620 is your telephone number. The big news today, how about the Clippers doing what they do best? Making mistakes and being a laughingstock in the NBA. It's basically like my entire life they've been like this. And even with the money that Steve Ballmer has infused into the franchise, one of the richest owners in all of sports, the NBA today came out with the announcement, severe punishments for the Clippers, 5 future first-round draft picks have been taken away, and a fine of $30 million, and a year-long suspension for the red-faced man, Steve Ballmer. And that was all for violating the salary cap circumvention rules in that deal, in that case with Kawhi Leonard. In a statement, the NBA said a near year-long investigation, quote, found a pattern of misconduct and multiple significant rules violations by the Clippers organization, a prior offender of the salary cap circumvention rules. As a result, the Clippers must forfeit first-round draft picks in 29, 2030, 2031, 2032, and 2033. In addition to the $30 million fine, Ballmer suspended from all league and team activities for 1 year. Well, what did we do to deserve this? In the same year, we don't have to look at Steve Ballmer's red face anymore, and it looks like probably for this season, no more Tony Romo butchering Jim Nance's calls. It's like, I don't feel like I deserve the type of blessing the Lord has dropped on us as sports fans. Steve Ballmer's red face will not be allowed into an NBA arena. That's good. And no more Tony Romo saying, gee, I don't know, Jim. And I think that's a good way to start out the football year. Who else do we need to get rid of in the process?
18: Joe Buck.
17: You don't like Joe Buck?
18: Yeah.
17: Why do Giant fans hate Joe Buck so much? You're a San Francisco Giant fan. Why is that?
18: I don't know, but I just know I love the Manning cast. So I'm glad.
17: Oh, I love those guys. Yeah, the Manning cast is great. Do you like Troy Aikman?
18: No. But it's only because his Cowboys were successful against the Niners in the postseason back in the 90s.
17: But you guys
18: still hurts me.
17: You guys did kick their face in 94, though, when you won the championship.
18: Yeah, that was fun. But they couldn't do it. The Cowboys have a few playoff wins over the Niners, and those hurt. I'll never forgive.
17: But you got the Cats with Dwight Clark. You want to win every game against the Cowboys, don't you? Okay, I understand. But Joe Buck, who's your favorite NFL announcer? Shacker, by the way, dropping hot takes today. Not a fan of Troy Aikman or Joe Buck.
18: Papa's my favorite because I like listening to the homers. I don't like listening to the national TV people.
17: Did you like Brian Wheeler because he was a Trailblazer homer?
18: Yeah, miss Brian Wheeler, loved him. But yeah, I prefer the local people over national TV always.
17: Yeah, Greg Papa's awesome. All right, you're the man. All right, we'll keep things rolling. When we come back, special guest going to stop by, 503-248-0620 is your telephone number. Hope you're enjoying your day. We got special guests coming in studio at 520 as well. All right, keep it locked in. 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
1: John Polk was my nemesis. 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
17: All right, what's going on, my friends? Chad here. It's now 5 o'clock. The big news today, the NBA dropped the hammer on the Clippers. Severe punishment. They have lost 5 future first-round draft picks. They were fined $30 million. And Steve Ballmer, their owner, has been suspended for an entire year. And all of this stemming from the violation of these salary cap circumvention rules involving Kawhi Leonard. The good news, college football will kick off week one tomorrow on Saturday morning at 9. The Beavers are going to be in Houston to take on the Cougars. Pregame at 7. And it's going to be on your home of the Beavs, 1190KX. Mike Parker, of course, will be on the call. The Ducks are taking on the Boise State Broncos at 1230 on CBS. Oregon is a 24.5-point favorite. Tiger Woods' license has been suspended for 5 years with a plea deal following his latest DUI.
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17: All right, the weather outside, hideous right now.